0: across the world. And I think what is particularly interesting and particularly worrying and depressing here is that for a long time, I think the political classes in this country have had a type of magical thinking going on where they've believed that Australia is somehow immune to the forces that seem to be affecting almost every other country out there with a similar system to ours. And the recent rise of One Nation is saying pretty clearly that is not necessarily the case.
1: What do you think it is that has switched? Because there was obviously a long time that people were kind of talking about compulsory voting and preferential voting and how these were all safeguards to the kind of things we were seeing in the US and the UK. Was the turning point, do you think, in Australia that switched us from we're safe to the rise of right-wing populism is very real?
0: It was One Nation's performance in the South Australian election, followed not that long after by One Nation's victory in the Farah by-election. Before that, it was still possible for people to believe, clearly this was wrong, but it was still possible for people to believe that the polling results were simply a way of people expressing a protest between elections, and that when push came to shove, when people were actually in the ballot box, they would not put a one next to One Nation. But in both of those elections, the pollsters turned out to be pretty accurate, and what people were telling pollsters on the phone, on the internet, was what they did in the privacy of the ballot box. So those were the first signs that actually this support might be real, and that is when people started to get a bit scared.
1: And obviously, if we take this even further back, Pauline Hanson has been a presence for some time, and this growing discontent with the way that the system works and the two-party system works has been going for a while. And I just want to talk about your quarterly essay that you wrote recently. And in it, something that really caught my attention was the way you describe neoliberalism and how our economics and politics have shifted recently. And there's this one line that I really want you to kind of expand on, is where you talk about how neoliberalism has almost taken that texture away from life, and how it promised us all of these things with the good life, and there's so many more opportunities that we have now that we never had before, but there's still that thing that is missing, that texture that's missing. And I think almost this right-wing populism is a bit of a response to that, is a bit of a response to just something feels wrong. You can't really put your finger on it. Could you kind of explain your thinking on that?
0: We can make a mistake when we talk about something like neoliberalism of thinking it is just a set of economic systems. In fact, it encompasses a much wider range of society. So the historian Gary Gerson, he's not the first to put forward a system like this, but he is the most recent, has said that there are a number of orders, economic orders. But something to become an order, it needs to dominate the way that society and government works, and it needs to be not just put forward by one political party, but acquiesced to by the other major political party. So in America, you had the New Deal order. Franklin Roosevelt introduced a set of policies, essentially big government, and that was acquiesced to by Eisenhower. More recently, you had neoliberalism, which was put forward by Thatcher and Reagan, and then acquiesced to by Bill Clinton, by Tony Blair. And that's when it becomes essentially a unified belief, a coherent belief that spreads through the political system. But it's not just politics. What Gerson says is that it is tied to a moral vision of the good life. And so with neoliberalism, there was a set of economic settings like free trade and deregulation, a dominance of markets, allowing the markets to dominate. And that was tied to a sense of cosmopolitanism, freedom, the idea that people could do whatever they wanted. And this was quite exciting. And it was exciting not just to people on the right, it was exciting to people on the left. In a way, what it did is drew right-wing economic settings together with a more kind of left-wing view that everything should be tolerated and everything was possible. And so that excited people on both sides of the political spectrum. What happened over time is a few different things. One, people began to realize that this good life wasn't actually available to everyone. The choice, was there for people who had money, but not necessarily for others.

0: then it made it clear that even if some of these benefits were available to you, it was probable that you wouldn't have others. So you had to have a bit of a trade-off. Yes, you could go on exciting travels overseas, you could eat many different cuisines in your own city, but you might not have a secure job. You might see the services around you breaking down as they were privatized and became driven by profit. And then finally, yes, there was this sense that something was missing, that the good life we were being promised was not, in fact, a good life. And I think we can see this in many different ways. I think the dominance of screens in our life is a big one, this kind of shield between us and the world. I think very closely related to that is the sense of productivity as a driving force in everyday life, the sense that we all have to be productive all of the time, that everything needs to be maximized. You see this used in a kind of humorous way when we talk more recently about things like looks maxing, maximizing. It's always about getting the most out of whatever we have. And I think that applies particularly to time. And that then has started to become connected to work as well. This sense, I think, increasingly that people need to be working in one form or another all the time. And yet that sense that we're always at work and that we're always on call is tied to a sense of the diminishing rewards that work offers, as things like the ability to own a house, the ability to get ahead in life, become the province of a diminishing few. We start to see less meaning in work. Work can't get us where it once got us, and yet it somehow manages to dominate our lives. And then the other aspect I think I have to point to is the increasing sense of atomization in our daily life, the sense of loneliness that has been spreading through the Western world, and the thing that is tied to that, which is a lack of community, the sense that things that once brought communities together and helped solder communities together have been fading away.
1: If that's the diagnosis, what is then the solution to that? Because obviously, a lot of the reasons why we had that kind of cosmopolitanism to expand people's personal liberties, like, it wasn't all bad intentioned. Obviously, there were people that took advantage of it for economic reasons, but a lot of that was to do with giving people more freedom to access more things in life. How do we try to rebuild communities and turn away from this kind of productive maximization mindset in our lives or in our countries or the world?
0: Look, it's so difficult because I think it really involves a fundamental resetting of our society. There's an American author, Robert D. Putnam, who wrote a very famous book called Bowling Alone, which diagnosed the emergence of this loneliness and atomization a few decades ago. And he said much more recently that the thing that needs to change, first and foremost, is that we need to reimpose or impose the idea that the most important thing is caring for each other. That we need, it's really interesting. He says, like, he's essentially moved into this role of preacher in saying this because it is putting a moral injunction at the center of life. And it's very hard to know how to reinscribe that in society because it should come from the top, but it needs to come from the bottom as well. It's something our politicians need to talk about. And Anthony Albanese has talked about kindness. I think that's a really interesting part of his political rhetoric. But of course, it can't just come from our political leaders. It needs to come from the shape of our society. And so, in talking about neoliberalism and talking about the way, about the various elements of it, what we need to see is that they are, of course, connected. When services become privatized, when we farm out care to corporations, there are potentially many, many benefits to that, but it also separates us as people. We start to see that the job of caring for each other is something that other people should be doing, that we should pay people to do. The novelist Zadie Smith had an essay very recently in which he talked about convenience becoming the kind of god of current society, becoming the highest good that we can reach for. And, I think she's absolutely right. When convenience becomes the thing that we all kind of aspire to, something is really lost. So it's about changing the way that we all approach society. The way that Smith puts it, by the way, is to say, well, we have come to believe that somebody paid the minimum wage, being able to rock up to your door 30 minutes after you've called after you've typed something into your phone is a wonderful thing, rather than having somebody you love cook a meal for you, or you cook a meal for somebody you love. And I see both sides of that equation. I love getting delivery. I love how convenient that is. And she's also right. Like, is that convenience the most important thing? And I think we are all kind of stuck now in this vicious cycle where we feel the need to be productive all the time. We feel the need to be using our time in the most efficient way possible. That then leads us to value convenience in a huge way. And so we make use of those convenient apps. And the result is that the things that have previously given our life meaning become further and further away from us. And how to solve that is an issue for our politicians, but it really is an issue for all of us.
1: If you ask anyone what are the values that define our time, I think it's pretty obvious that they are efficiency, productivity, and convenience. But I think if you ask anyone if those are the values that like move their life on, I don't think anyone would be like, oh yeah, I'm so like I live my life for convenience, I live my life for productivity, as hard as people try to push that. I think individually a lot of us do live life for the care of our families and to love one another and, looking after the people we love. But snapping out of that, process as it's kind of people are descending into, it's just easy. It's just so convenient.
0: Absolutely. It is incredibly difficult to know how to solve it, because one of the things is we can't go backwards. The institutions that used to knit us together and create a sense of collectivity, I don't think they're going to return. We're not suddenly going to become a dramatically religious, church-going society where people are predominantly defined by their faith and by their faith groups. We're not suddenly going to start, I don't think, joining political parties in mass numbers. I don't think those days are coming back. But I think there has returned in recent years a sense of localism. So perhaps not these national institutions that dominate, but I do think that localism has returned. I think it's one of the interesting features of the rise of the Teals, or as the some of them are calling themselves now, community strong. That wording is really interesting because one of the things that the Teals emphasized in their first election was the fact that they grew out of the grassroots. They grew out of their local areas. And I suspect we are going to see more of that. I suspect we are going to see people start to focus on their local areas more. I mean, the other big feature here, I really don't think we can emphasize this enough, is phones. My own suspicion, I don't know how it will come about, but my own suspicion is that etiquette around phones will change dramatically in the next 20 years, that we are beginning to recognize just how damaging they have been. I don't say that from some moral high ground. I'm absolutely addicted to my phone, but I think we're beginning to realize how damaging they have been for our social fabric. And I suspect we will begin to use them less. We will find ways to use them less. It will become impolite to look at your phone during a social outing, to bring them past the hallway of somebody's house. That type of those types of manners, I think, will shift. And those will be cultural shifts. And some of those will be led by government. When the government decides to ban social media for under 16s, that is a moral judgment. That is a judgment about what a good life might look like. And it is saying we don't want our young people dominated by these screens, in part because we don't want society dominated by these screens. Ezra Klein has written about this, saying, you can, of course, produce evidence for the damage that screens do to young people, but actually, it doesn't have to be about that. You can get there earlier. We feel instinctively that we don't, that there's not something good about a 14-year-old being on a telephone all the time. That is cutting them off from life in a way that we recognize as humans. And that's partly about our history, but I think it is partly just about the nature of being human and wanting to interact with other people.
1: We used to identify ourselves first by probably our family, then our suburb, than maybe something broader than maybe being, you know, a Catholic or a Protestant or a Labour or Liberal, or, and then we would identify as an Australian, and then, you know, so on. And that's kind of shifted when not only has the world become so globalised, but our media becomes so globalised, is that we're almost encouraged to first identify as a citizen of the world before we are, you know, someone from this part of Sydney or that part of Melbourne. But, you know, 200 years ago, this idea of nationalism barely existed. The idea that we were a part of a whole nation was barely a thing. And now we're kind of, and it's not like it's not inherently a bad thing to consider yourself a citizen of the world. It's just to reconcile that is so much harder than to just think of yourself as part of this individual community. And I think people get so lost in that, that they're online all the time, and, you know, it feels like I'm socializing because I can talk to people from Europe and Asia and Africa in a second. But also, never in history has there been a time where you can actually go your entire life not seeing a single person and getting food delivered to your door every single day and just sustain yourself that way. Like, that's never existed before, that we don't have to have that individual human connection, but we can connect to the entire world. And I think that's 100%, as you were saying, what's resulted to this loneliness and this lack of community.
0: Yeah, and, you know, we don't have to be absolutist about this and binary. I don't think those are not connections, you know, as you're connecting online with people from around the world. I think they can be. They can be valuable and important and significant in one's life. And they can't ultimately be completely at the expense of things that tie you to your neighbours. Because in the end, we have to interact with our neighbours. We have common interests and sometimes divided interests that we have to resolve with our neighbours. I'm using neighbours in a broad sense here, while gesturing directly to my neighbours. We have to find ways to connect with the people whose decisions affect our lives.
1: What you talked about in this essay about how that kind of fragmenting of society and introduction of neoliberalism has led to an almost, I would say, flattening of politics, where politicians are less willing to stick to an ideology that they have because there are less people that identify themselves with parties and with ideologies to stick to it. So the bit that you describe, the way you describe it in your book, is that there's almost two types of strategies for political parties to try to get as many votes as they can these days, and it's no longer the kind of divide down the middle and have the most, you know, whichever side has the most appealing argument. You describe it as there's a catch-all approach, which collects the supports of various classes, cohorts, and demographics in its endeavor to get a majority. The parties can only succeed in this endeavor by offering policies that often look disconnected and lacking in a narrative. That was Frank Bongiorno that you're quoting from that. And then you say that there's a second approach, which is to offer the appeal to the broadest possible group, which used to be called the lowest common denominator. Together, these result in politics of the bland. The first do so by creating 1,000 tiny policies, largely forgettable. The second discards anything that might offend. Can you expand on that idea and those two approaches to politics?
0: Right. Well, if you go back just a few decades, absolutely not ancient history, you have a situation where, you know, as you touch on, Australians are connected to various institutions, and those institutions often overlap. So you might be a member of the Labor Party, or at the very least, you probably belong to a family that has always voted Labor. And that's been made very clear to you as a child. And you're not just Labor voters, you're also Catholics. And you have a set of practices that go along with that. You go to church, you mix with other people in a Catholic community. And on the other side of politics, you know, you're a liberal, you might be a Protestant, you're mixing with other people of similar beliefs, of similar practices, similar rituals, similar lifestyles. And that means that a political party is fighting for a particular group of people. You know, it is representative democracy. They are representing a group of people. And for a long time, it was pretty clear which people the two major parties in Australia represented. And then that does begin to shift. And there are a number of things going on here. One is that people are becoming more individualized. They're breaking away from these groups. Political parties are losing members, churches are losing members, and people are increasingly defining themselves by a much more specific set of interests because mass culture is breaking down at the same time. Once upon a time, we all consumed the same four or five television channels, the same set of radio channels. By now, and this process has been going on for a long time, but by now there's an almost infinite variety of channels to choose from in one form or another. And that means that we are all consuming different bits of culture, which means that we define ourselves in much more specific ways from the ways we used to. So how does a political party begin to reach people? Well, it doesn't have to, but essentially they've tried to do these two things. One is that catch-all approach where they try to have a number of policies that target very specific groups. And this is essentially what the Labor Party did at the last election with a fair degree of success. You know, they had policies that forgave students their university loans, so you targeted them. And they had a policy which helped people who didn't quite have enough money for their first home deposit. And so that's another group ticked off. And they kind of cobbled together a set of policies like that. But the thing about that, you know, as you read from the essay, there's no overarching narrative. There's no story that political party is telling people, the nation, or people it wants to vote for it, about what it stands for, where it wants to take the country, the vision it has of a future that our country could fit into. Instead, it's just a set of fairly selfishly driven policies that are designed to help specific groups with their hip pockets. And then the second thing, yes, is you can broadcast to the entire nation. And because you're trying to get as many people on side as possible in one swoop, your main aim becomes not to offend people. It's not just about pleasing them, it is about not annoying anyone. That means you kind of, your ambitions, you know, shrink. You're trying to do very little really because you're just trying to keep people at a kind of base level of contentment or non-annoyance. And together those two things mean the political parties aren't fighting for anyone anymore. They're not trying to say, well, this group needs our help. And I think that is probably particularly damaging for parties of the left. And it's particularly damaging for parties of the left because parties of the right, the centre-right, have always focused on management in a way. They've said, we are good managers of the economy, of our national security. That is our claim to legitimacy, management. And in a sense, that often does mean doing very little. You know, that's conservatism. It's not challenging the status quo very much. But if you're a party of the left, you have traditionally been in the game of change. You've been trying to make change. And if you're trying to make change, you have to have in your mind who you're trying to make change for, who is missing out, who doesn't have a voice, who isn't getting a fair share of the national pie. Who are you going to fight for? But if a centre-left party or a left party adopts those two strategies, the catch-all strategy and the lowest common denominator strategy, as their sole strategies, then they end up bland as conservative parties have traditionally been. And in that model, you don't see a lot of change. What's really interesting about the recent budget is it was quite a significant shift for this Labor government, because I think this Labor government for the first 4 years of its existence did essentially pursue those bland approaches. It's not to say it did nothing, but it was treading very softly, trying not to annoy people, trying to rack up votes. And then in this budget, I think to a fair extent driven by its fear around the rise of One Nation, it realised that it needed to start making significant changes the way that Labor governments have always traditionally made significant changes. And that has meant that it has stepped into this place of actually fighting for certain groups, fighting for young people, fighting for people who rely on their incomes rather than their assets to live. And you know, that is an important shift for this government. And it is a shift away from those bland approaches towards an older style of centre-left government.
1: Yeah, and I think you answered this a little bit in that, but what, last question is, what do you think the alternative to that is? What is the alternative when we are so fragmented, when we are so individual, that it is hard, you cannot do the traditional kind of campaign to get the majority of the votes? How do you do that now and have a narrative and have ambition?
0: Well, I think the truth for a centre-left party right now is that they need to recognise how we are so atomised. And while once upon a time that was about fragmentation, that has been overtaken by dramatic economic forces, which are not only atomising people, but are creating a type of segregation in society, so that society has become broken into two halves, a half that will inherit money from their parents and a half that won't, a half that can make money passively from the assets that they own, and a half that are dependent on working. As the Prime Minister has said recently, that only have their time to sell. That is their only real asset. Between people who can send their kids or choose to send their kids to private schools and people who send their kids to public schools. And I think that segregation is a much stronger, more dangerous force for dividing our society. It goes beyond that atomization and actually starts to break us in two. And I think that has become the really urgent challenge for any centre-left government. It is trying to bridge that divide again. Now, the Prime Minister has a phrase for this. He talks about giving everybody a stake in the economy. I'm not suggesting that this government has done a great deal on that front yet, but you can see their thinking in that phrase, I think. And I think there is something interesting there because when you have that segregation, it is true that large groups of people begin to feel disenfranchised, is a word often used. They begin to feel that they don't have a stake in our economy. They don't have a stake in our society. Very interestingly, on the weekend, the Treasurer, Jim Chalmers, went a step further than I think I've heard from Labor before and said the status quo is broken in our economy and in society. You know, that is an acknowledgement by the government of the day that there is something fundamentally broken in Australia, in kind of all aspects of our lives at the moment. So that fundamental brokenness, that fundamental division, I think is probably the first thing any centre-left party has to turn their attention to.
1: Well, thank you so much for your time. I really appreciate it.
0: Thanks very much, David.
2: I think we need to have a long, hard look at ourselves as a people. What do we want? What do we really value in the world? Is it opportunity? Do we want to have the freedom and opportunity to do whatever we want? Or do we want to have the community and this strength and identity that comes with having that foundation, that group that really gets behind you? And do those things come into conflict with one another? Can you have all of the opportunities and individualism that you want in the world and also have a strong community? I think these are really, really challenging questions that are going to define the next 100 years of our existence as we go into more and more uncharted territory, technology-wise. Anyway, I hope you enjoyed. This is How We Got Here. I'm your host, David Tom, with original music by Anya Hagel.

0: Hi there, and welcome back to Fourth Estate, the show where we talk media, politics, and everything else in between. From Gadigal and Sydney, I'm Tina Quinn. Coming up, she survived Jeffrey Epstein and helped expose one of the biggest sexual abuse scandals in modern history. But Virginia Giuffre's story didn't end there. Melissa Fyfe joins us to discuss the investigation into her final months and what her life and death tell us about domestic violence, trauma, and the way the media largely reports it. But first, today we remember Darren Hinch, fearless campaigner or tabloid crusader, perhaps one of the most influential broadcasters Australia has ever produced. Few figures have loomed larger over Australian media than Darren Hinch. For almost five decades, he was impossible to ignore. A journalist, broadcaster, TV host, newspaper editor, author, and later politician, Hinch built a career on outrage, advocacy, and an unwavering belief that the public had a right to know. He became known as the human headline, a man who could dominate the news cycle as easily as report on it. He fronted some of Australia's biggest radio and television programs, was sacked almost as often as he was hired, served time in prison three times for contempt of court after defying suppression orders, and eventually took his law and order campaigning all the way to the Australian Senate. To his supporters, he was fearless, someone prepared to risk his own freedom to expose child abusers and fight for victims. To his critics, though, he embodied the excesses of tabloid journalism, willing to sacrifice due process and balance and legal restraint in pursuit of a cause he believed was just. Whatever your view, Darren Hinch left an undeniable mark on Australian journalism. He challenged conventions, tested the limits of press freedom. He blurred the lines between reporting, campaigning and opinion, and he forced the media to confront difficult questions about the relationship between justice and public interest. Darren Hinch died last week at the age of 82. Today we're going to reflect on his extraordinary life and complicated legacy. Joining me to do so is Professor Andrew Dodd, journalist, media historian and former director of the Centre for Advancing Journalism at the University of Melbourne. Andrew knew Hinch over many years and has written a thoughtful assessment of his career for The Conversation, describing him as a bombastic journalist fueled by imperfect principles and righteous outrage. Andrew Dodd, welcome to Fourth Estate.
1: Thank you very much. Lovely to be here.
0: So your piece titled Darren Hinch, the exact headline I'm going to quote here was, Darren Hinch was a bombastic journalist fueled by imperfect principles and righteous outrage. That's a fascinating way to frame him. Who is Darren Hinch really, do you think?
1: Well, he was all of that and much, much more. And I think your introduction sort of almost gets close to doing him justice, which is a compliment to you because he was a person of many parts.
0: Mm.
1: But I think principally he was probably an egotist. He was a narcissist. He loved the sound of his own voice. He loved having his byline writ large everywhere on the biggest of billboards. But behind that was a journalistic drive and a tabloid sense that sometimes ended up being bullying, but often ended up fighting the cause of the working person or the ordinary person, and definitely the victims of sex crimes.
0: Mm. So there seems to be a real conflict there in terms of, I mean, you do say that, yes, he was a narcissist and he his ego was, you know, as big as the newspaper mastheads that he often wrote for and the audiences that he was broadcasting to. But do you think his heart was in the right place? It seemed he did seem to be. Would you agree that he was driven by an integrity? There was an integrity there. It might have been his own, but...
1: Yeah, there was definitely some kind of integrity there, most certainly. And I think probably over the course of his life, it became a little less about him and a bit about others. I think he found real satisfaction in supporting particular causes. So I think later in his life, he realised that there was actually a lot of satisfaction out of doing good. And he certainly did some good in the Senate when he was there in the latter part of his life. And I think it became a little less about him and about him trying to get on the make and advance his own career. Although, you know, for the first 40 years of it, it was all about Darren. It was all about pushing himself and pushing his own ego out there and foisting it on the public in so many different guises.
0: Mm. I'm just being reminded as well, just thinking of his foray into politics as a senator. He has two things in common with Pauline Hanson. They were both in the Australian Senate together, but they were also on the same season of Dancing with the Stars in 2005, if memory serves me correct.
1: Well, I'll bow to your expertise on that because I don't think I watched that series. I don't know whether I could have stomached watching it. frankly, for both of the reasons you've described. But, you know, that's an example of what Darren would do. You know, he was absolutely, utterly shameless in what he would do for self-promotion. And he would court controversy in the same way that Pauline Hanson does, too, for notoriety. Because I don't think he ever thought there was such a thing as a bad headline for Darren.
0: That was his defining cause. It was child protection and exposing sexual offenders. He went to the prison 3 times because he believed the public had a right to know, and that means the right to know of the identities of alleged and accused perpetrators. Do you think he ultimately... Did it bring about change, or do you think it just simply undermined the justice system?
1: Well, I think those ways in which he committed contempt of court knowingly didn't do much to change anything, really, except make him even more notorious. And in fact, what he did in the Michael Glennon case was put that trial in jeopardy. And when you think about it, the unintended consequence of Hinch's behaviour is that he could have led to a sex offender, a paedophile priest, walking free,
0: right,
1: because reducing the opportunity for a fair trial for him would have been used, as it was by the defence, to argue that the trial had to be abandoned. And repeatedly he did this, but he was just oblivious to the protests from people saying, look, let the courts do their work. You are not the judge, jury and executioner here. There is a place for the public to comment about court cases after they've finished and not while they're in progress. So I don't think that did much, but I think his work in the Senate certainly did. It certainly led to a greater understanding of the perils of child abuse and of lax standards and supervision. And the Morecambe family, for example, in Queensland, were very grateful to Hinch for his support of their cause. So eventually, through the right channels, he did do some good stuff.
0: It's interesting, that path from journalism and clearly quite activist journalism into that of politician. And as we've mentioned, the defining cause for him was child protection and exposing sexual offenders. Where do you think that came from?
1: Well, I think it was deeply rooted for Darren. I wouldn't want to psychoanalyze him, but I know that throughout his life he felt very deeply about it. And he also had a love for animals and was into backing animal protection causes as well. So there was quite an empathetic side to Darren, and that I think was nurtured through his life and encouraged by those around him. So it wasn't out of character. You know, there was this capacity to look out for the small guy who had been beaten up. And in fact, that's one of the key tenets of good tabloid journalism, this idea that you go into bat for the small person against the big monolithic organisation or company. And that carried through and really manifested itself for Darren in his work with child protection.
2: My belief, children were at risk.
3: For years I've been asking the question, who is looking after the children?
0: One thing that also really struck me reading your piece was how often he was written off. You know, he was sacked repeatedly, his ratings collapsed at times, people declared him finished, yet he kept coming back, whether it was to television, whether it was to radio, broadsheets. What do you think explains that extraordinary resilience?
1: Well, yeah, I remember being with him at 5DN when he was clearing his desk after he'd just been sacked.
0: And this is an Adelaide radio station, wasn't it? An Adelaide talkback station, yeah.
1: Exactly. A small Adelaide radio station, which shows how far he'd sunk from the heady days of 3AW in Melbourne, where he commanded a citywide audience in a big metropolitan city. And at that time, it really did look like that was the end of the road. He was written off. He was written off by former producers and friends who said, you know, to quote one, that we'd all been Darren'd out. We'd just had too much of the guy by that stage. But then, amazingly, 3AW invited him back to host its Nightline program a year later, and he had another chance. But I remember at the press conference for that, I asked him the question about his drinking, which had been a major problem throughout his career. He was famous for very long lunches and very, very long drinking sessions. And he told me...
0: He was of that generation of media, wasn't he? Yeah.
1: He absolutely was. He had been a significant drinker, and it had severely affected him personally and his health as well. And it led about 10 years later to the liver transplant. And I remember the doctor who had conducted the transplant explaining on television that the only time you see a liver like this one is in an autopsy. That's how much he'd damaged his liver. So he was lucky to get another 15 years of life after that transplant and to in fact die of another cause. But, you know, his drinking continued and his career suffered as a result.
3: For the last time, good evening, Australia. Funny feeling, but we will go out in as much of a professional manner as we can. Doesn't mean it doesn't hurt. Still, we will not wallow. On the program tonight, we'll look back at some of the highlights and the lowlights. You won't know if I cry or not. Not that it matters. I'm still Darren Hinch.
1: He was likeable. This is the thing about Darren. You know, despite all of these faults, he was immensely likeable. He was somebody who you could have a really good conversation with and who you realised, despite his sort of narcissism and egotism, was actually listening to you and actually engaged with what you were saying and thinking about things from your perspective. So it was a remarkable gift, really, given all of the other attributes that he carried around with him. And he was lovable. There was something quite bizarre about his likability. And it wasn't just on a personal level. Audiences felt it too. And they liked, I think, the fact that he was so genuine and so self-deprecating and was so capable of brooking criticism. And I think these were qualities that shone out on air.
0: Finally, when history looks back at Darren, what do you think will define his legacy?
1: As a bit of a unique one-off, he's been described as sort of the last of his generation like that. And that, you know, we've got lots of beige characters in the media now and he was a colourful one. The thing that gets remembered is Steve Vizard's impersonation of him, I think. You know, that staring down the barrel of the camera, yelling shame, shame, shame, and being outraged by absolutely everything he saw.
4: There'll be nothing left. Shame, Australia, shame. I'm Aaron Hunch.
5: Hunch is back.
1: But kind of knowing at the same time that a lot of it was confected and that somewhere inside it was a fairly decent person.
0: Andrew Dodd, thanks so much for joining us in Fourth Estate.
1: You're welcome. Thank you.
3: At a time like this, in a situation like this, there is a lot of black humour with people's jobs on the line. As I said, the night that I was sacked by the network, I said the network does have the right to do what it did. I just think it was wrong. Stupid, actually. I guess I was caught between a stone and a hard place. I just want to thank you, the viewers, for your support over the years and also for the ratings right to the last. To my loyal staff, a huge salute. Thanks, team. To the network, as I say, in vaudeville, thanks for the loan of the hall. In the meantime, that's life. Goodbye.
0: Media historian and journalist Andrew Dodd speaking with me there about the life and legacy of Darren Hinch. Before we continue, a quick note that the next conversation discusses sexual assault, domestic and family violence and suicide, which some listeners may find distressing. 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And if you or someone else you know is in immediate danger, call 000. Well, for much of the world, Virginia Giuffre became the face of survival. After escaping Jeffrey Epstein's trafficking network, she spent years taking on some of the world's most powerful men, including Prince Andrew, alleging she'd been trafficked to him as a teenager, a claim he consistently denied before settling her civil lawsuit without any admission of liability. Virginia's determination helped expose one of the biggest sexual abuse scandals in modern history and inspired countless other survivors to come forward. Yet in her final months, much of the public conversation centred on her increasingly distressed social media posts and public behaviour. Some questioned whether elements of that coverage lost sight of the profound and enduring trauma carried by survivors of sexual abuse and the complex ways that trauma can manifest years after the original violence. But last year, Virginia Giuffre died by suicide at just 41 years old. Now an extraordinary investigation by Good Weekend's Melissa Fyfe and Carla Hildebrand has uncovered the devastating story of her final months, revealing allegations of domestic violence, coercive control, and institutional failures that her family believed left her isolated from the children she adored. It's also the subject of their new four-part podcast series, Virginia. Their investigation comes at a time when Australia is once again confronting the devastating toll of violence against women. In the past week alone, two women and two teenage girls have allegedly been murdered across the country, renewing calls to address what many describe as a national crisis and prompting renewed scrutiny not only of how we respond to violence against women, but also how we recognise and report on it. Melissa Fyfe is an award-winning senior writer with Good Weekend, and she joins us now. Melissa, thank you so much for joining us on Fourth Estate.
6: Thanks for having me, Tina.
0: And a huge congratulations as well on not just this piece for the Good Weekend, but also on the podcast. I was completely, I was just enraptured by the Good Weekend piece and completely engrossed by it. So many people thought they knew Virginia Giuffre's story. She escaped Jeffrey Epstein. She fought back. She won this landmark legal battle and multiple legal battles, really, and became an advocate for survivors. But your investigation reveals that there was another chapter that very few people knew about. What did you discover?
6: Well, interestingly, Tina, it was one of these amazing stories that was hiding in plain sight. That's how I sort of came to think of it. When I started to look at it, you might know that there was a battle over her estate going on since she died. There's a fight going on over her money. So that was interesting. But then when I actually looked into it, I realised that Virginia died at a time when she had no access to her children. So she was under a restraining order against her. And that's highly unusual. I just thought, there was something about that that made me think, what's happened here? What's gone on, basically? And so we looked into it more. And in a way, why I say it was a story hiding in plain sight was because we discovered that the Times of London had actually written a story about all of the allegations against Robbie Giuffre that Virginia had made. And they'd published it, but they had geo-blocked it in Australia. And we think they did that because they were worried about defamation with Robbie Giuffre.
0: Right.
6: Like when we got the PDF of that sent to us by the family of Virginia, we were like, oh my God, this has not made it into the consciousness of Australia. Nobody was reporting that Robbie had these allegations against him. Virginia had clearly stated to People magazine that, in her view, her marriage was violent. Now, he denies that, but that was her view. She made a statement to People magazine about 3 weeks before she died. So I think there's fundamentally an interesting story there that had not fully come to light. And then we came to it thinking, okay, this is just these fundamentals are interesting, but we also wanted to really have a look at the institutional failures that Virginia met in those last 4 months. And that was really our focus for the Good Weekend piece and the podcast.
0: What are some of those institutional failures that you're referencing there?
6: There's two that we really focus on. One was in the legal system. So the system at the moment is set up where anybody can go to the court and get an interim or emergency restraining order against their spouse. Now, the level of evidence that you need to do that is deliberately set low. You don't have to have a whole heap of evidence, and that's deliberate so that women can go in if they're in fear of their lives and can easily get protection. So what the questions that Virginia's experience raises are around this idea of misidentification, where the victim is actually misidentified as the perpetrator. And so what happened with Virginia was that there had been a violent incident only a few days before. A restraining order was taken out on her. They both alleged violence. She alleged that Robbie was violent towards her, and he actually got a temporary restraining order put on him, a 72-hour order against him. As soon as that expired, he went into court and got a restraining order against Virginia. Now, it's completely within his rights to do so. But basically, the questions that this raises is that sometimes these processes are used as a way to further isolate the victim. Mm. Now, Robbie, you know, I must say he would disagree with that. He denies allegations. He said that he was in genuine fear of Virginia, and also his children were at risk from Virginia, which is why he put her two children, two youngest children, on the order. So immediately she was not allowed to see her two youngest children. That was for 6 months. That was an interim order. The other thing that we discovered was there is an enormous amount of restraining orders that are going through the system. In Perth, the Magistrates Court does thousands of these every year, and they are just, the magistrates are sitting there doing them in 15, 20-minute blocks. And so when Virginia actually got a lawyer to object to the interim order, she was told she would have to wait 6 months to have that heard. So there's a question there about, again, you know, domestic violence.
7: It's not particularly timely.
6: Yes. There's a question about how do magistrates in particular, what checks and balances are they using when they have people come before them? They need to really strike a balance between protecting people, which is so crucial. And we've seen what happens when that fails. People die. But we also have seen that there is misuse of the system. And so I think Virginia's case highlights the potential for that. And then the other failure is really police. So when Virginia came out of this incident on January 9, she had photos of herself. She was very bruised. She had bruises right across her chest. She had marks all over her face. And no charges were laid over that. And there are lots of questions as to why that was and whether the police investigation was thorough enough, whether they asked the right questions, what sort of duty of care were they providing Virginia, who was a globally famous, you know, victim of trauma and the worst kind of trauma.
7: Right. The work that you and Carla did, I mean, your reporting, both of your reporting draws on diaries, there's court documents, police records and interviews with those that are closest to Virginia. You also uncovered that she experienced years of alleged domestic violence and coercive control within that marriage with Robbie. Do you think there's enough understanding about the pitfalls that victims of sexual abuse, so if you look at what Virginia had experienced at the hands of Jeffrey Epstein and co., do we have enough empathy and I guess enough depth in our reporting to be able to make it clear the sort of pitfalls and how vulnerable a lot of those victims end up becoming, the sorts of relationships that they end up falling into?
6: Yeah, I mean, it's a great point, Tina.
7: Because escaping the abuse, you know, people think it's not the end of the story. It doesn't tie up nice and neatly like that. There's such rippling effects for many years that carry on.
6: Absolutely. And in fact, if you look at Virginia's history, she was a victim of child abuse. So her father abused her sexually from the age of 7 to 11. He denies that. But that was the sort of original wound, if you know what I mean.
7: Which made her a perfect victim for someone like Jeffrey Epstein and Ghislaine Maxwell. Yeah,
6: that's right. And of course, Jeffrey Epstein wasn't the first sex trafficker to abuse Virginia. She was abused by a man called Ron Eppinger, who died in jail under prostitution charges. He actually was the first person to traffic Virginia. And that core wound there of the child abuse, basically what it did was she wasn't unable to recognise a healthy relationship. So when she met Robbie, she escaped Epstein's circle, she went to Thailand and she met Robbie Jaffray, the Australian there, her husband. And of course, when she met this man, he was the first person, you know, she says it very clearly. She said he was the first person who said, these people who did that to you, that is not right. And he was absolutely her saviour. Now, even her US family admit that in the first episode of the podcast, you know, we have her brother saying, we always gave him credit for that. But that act of protection and that act of being a saviour, which he absolutely loved that story that he told himself and everybody else, and Virginia also bought into it, it ended up being a sort of a level of protection and control that became rather extreme. And the most incredible thing that both Carla and I were very touched by was that in her diary, she actually writes about what makes a healthy relationship. You know, she's finally realizing that control and possessiveness and jealousy, that is not love. And so there she is, completely isolated, at her farm, you know, north of Perth, writing these things down. And it's like at the very end of her life, she finally worked out that that was what a healthy relationship was.
7: It's so sad that came at the end of her life, and there was, yeah, it's sad that it was the end when that realization was starting to really dawn on her and starting to sort of percolate in her mind. Your investigation reminds us that not every victim dies at the hands of their abuser, but that domestic violence, it can also end in suicide after really prolonged coercion and isolation and just, I guess, the trauma of the overall experience. Is that something we also need to understand better as a society?
6: So it's very interesting, and I'm speaking generally here, but there's a really big push at the moment from domestic violence experts to look at what they describe as sort of the hidden toll of femicide. So we as a nation and in the media, we do tend to focus quite well on women who have been murdered by their intimate partners. I'm not sure that's been the case in the last week, but it's been patchy, I think, in the last week. But in general, I would say we do highlight those murders. But of course, there's this whole hidden number of women dying from domestic violence that are dying via suicide. So they've basically been pushed to the end by coercive control or by other means. And those are the women that we don't see.
7: Melissa Fyfe is with us. She's a senior writer for The Good Weekend, and herself and Carla Hildebrand have just published a stunning investigation into the final months of Virginia Giuffre. There's also a multi-part podcast into their investigation called Virginia. I highly recommend that everybody give it a listen. Episode one is out now. Melissa, Virginia had spent years being one of the world's most credible witnesses against Jeffrey Epstein, yet in the final months of her life, there was a lot of coverage, I can remember, which seemed to shift from reporting her allegations and her experiences to questioning her reliability because of her mental health and the social media posts that she was putting out there. Your reporting obviously reveals that there was much more happening behind those social media posts than the public, of course, realised. Do you think parts of the media inadvertently ended up doing what has so often happened to women who speak out about abuse? As opposed to scrutinising the allegations, we end up scrutinising the credibility of the victim, you know, rather than investigating the allegations.
6: Yeah, absolutely. I think, Tina, there was this idea, I think, and I think this is true of women in general who come forward with allegations. It's like if there's one tiny thing about what they say that is
7: if you're not the perfect witness, yeah,
6: not the perfect witness, then everything is questionable, you know, which is crazy. And what we saw, I think, in those last few months was it was actually, to use a cliche, it was a perfect storm of a woman who was incredibly isolated. She did actually get hit by a bus. She was in a car. She got hit at the back by a bus. But it was like once that happened and she was missing her children, and she'd had a problem. The crash had injured her liver, which was creating all sorts of other problems. And she posted, you know, it was probably a little bit of an exaggeration there, although her doctors were extremely worried about her. But what it was really was this kind of cry for help. It was this desperate plea to see her children. But there were all these things in the media, you know, we're all these days, you know, everybody is kind of like a detective online. And it's like the whole thing just did seem bizarre, and it came out of nowhere. And I think it was these kind of fever-like times where people are very conspiracy-driven in the first place, and given that people just want to not believe people like Virginia, it made for this kind of crazy brew where she was definitely questioned.
7: This wasn't simply a profile. It was an investigation which challenges an accepted public narrative. How difficult was it to report on these sorts of really serious allegations fairly, particularly when, you know, the central figure is no longer alive and others strongly dispute aspects of the story? How did you and Carla approach that?
6: So there are basically two aspects there. The first is that's right, Virginia is no longer with us. And so it was almost like piecing together, like I say.
7: Melissa Fyfe speaking with me there from Good Weekend. You can catch the podcast Virginia in any of your favourite podcast apps. And also I would highly recommend listening or giving the Good Weekend piece a read as well. You can catch the full extended discussion of my conversation with Melissa at the Fourth Estate podcast. Just head there. You'll find all of our full-length episodes there as well. If you had any thoughts or feelings on this discussion, 0468 44 1073 is the text line. I'm Tina Quinn. Thanks so much for tuning in to Fourth Estate. We'll catch you next time. Bye for now.
8: Good morning. Thank you for starting your Sunday morning with us in a blissful reverie. I'm your host, Ruby, and I'm joined, as always, by Amy, my producer. And for the next hour, we'll be keeping you company as we take you through a dreamy sonic journey filled with ambient, electronic, dream pop, and shoegaze tunes, both new and old. Before we get into it, I want to acknowledge that this show is broadcasted on the lands of the Gadigal people of the Eora Nation. We recognise that sovereignty was never ceded, and it always was, always will be, Aboriginal land.

0: 2SER acknowledges the custodians of the Gadigal and Darug lands from which we broadcast.
1: Good morning. It is Sunday, the 19th of July. Thanks for tuning in on this cold and brisk morning. We've kind of kept it a bit eerie this morning to go along with the weather. We started off with some James K with his track Ultrafacial. That's from his album 036. After that, we heard Anya Anastasia with Mothership. She's a really cool upcoming artist out of Adelaide. That was her latest single, actually. She's a singer, composer, and multi-instrumentalist based in Adelaide Hills. The song explores the themes of motherhood, nature, and the shifting morality of humanity, which you can really hear both in the instrumentals and the vocals. It's an all-femme production on that song, which is really cool, with Lucinda from the Tullamarines and Kate Tavani from Block Party. So some all-stars there. This is the third release from her upcoming debut LP, Everspring, out in November, so keep an eye out for that. And then after that, we heard some Julie Cruz with I Float Alone. We're going to keep it rolling with some Caroline Polachek, one of Amy and I's favourite artists. You are on Reverie on 107.3. Don't go anywhere.

That was Dummy by Now Always Fades. That came out recently, actually, on July 3rd. And Amy and I were speculating that he might have a new album out soon because he's been releasing a lot of singles and they've all been brilliant. And before that, we heard Garland of Shame by Eterna. And then before that, we heard Morning Lullaby by Billie Mae. And that is the newest single by Billie Mae from Sydney that came out July 9th. He wrote that in his cousin's backyard in Mianjin in the morning sun after having a bad sleep. He says, after sleepily working through a few different finger-picking ideas and scribbling some nonsense on a page, this is what I came up with. And I think he did a pretty good job coming up with that beautiful song with no sleep. So you can go check out Billie Mae on Instagram or on Spotify as well. I know he's got a couple shows coming up and I would definitely recommend seeing him live. Before Billie Mae, we heard Gambler's Prayer by Carolyn Polachek, of course by one of my favourite albums ever, Desire, I Want to Turn Into You, from one of my favourite albums, I should say. We're going to pick up the pace a little bit now with some Truman Sinclair. This song is Pale Horse.

This afternoon from 3 o'clock, join the Foreign Dub Airways crew for a two-hour session of the sweetest reggae vibes and heaviest dubs from across Australia and around the globe. 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

0: That was Drone by Chastity Belt. Before that, we heard Rat Dog by Chloe Allo. And before that, we heard Daylight by 12 Point Buck, who I've just found out are from Lura, New South Wales, which is really cool. That song was from their 2025 LP, Loud Music for Quiet People, not Quiet Music for Loud People. I've got my producer Amy here in the studio with me.
1: And
0: hey girl, how are you?
1: Well, thank you.
0: So it is time for WWBL. And if you don't know what that means, it's because we made it up this week. It stands for What We Have Been Loving. And Amy, this week, WWBL, what have you been loving?
1: I have been loving frozen raspberries.
0: Mm.
1: I've been loving glitter. We watched Burlesque last week
2: together. Wagon Wheel Watusi.
1: Yeah. So, of course, been loving Cher. I've been loving Buffy the Vampire Slayer. I've been telling Ruby for ages that I'm on the last season and I just keep trying to drag it out because I don't want it to end. And I've also been loving, what else? I've been loving a Harlequin tile.
0: Ooh, okay.
1: Yeah. Yeah. What about you?
0: Wait, can I just ask, what is a Harlequin tile?
1: So, you know, like a checkerboard, kind of like a chessboard.
0: Yes.
1: But like more of a diamond shape.
0: Yes.
1: Like,
0: okay.
1: And like picture that. And that's
0: Harley Quinn.
1: Picture me on that.
0: Okay. But yeah.
1: Yeah.
0: You know what? Yeah. Well, I've also been loving Burlesque because we did watch it together. Iconic for the culture.
1: Yeah.
0: Thank you, Cher, for always that. Mother Mermaid. what else have I been loving? I've been loving frozen blueberries.
1: Yep.
0: On the same vein as raspberries, but lots of antioxidants there. Really good for your skin. I've been loving pumpkin seeds. Also lots of antioxidants.
1: Excellent.
0: What else? I've also been loving, I just finished this book, Foster by Claire Keegan. It is so beautiful. It's like a novella. It's about this girl that gets fostered out to her auntie, really. But it's really simply written. But the author, like Claire Keegan, it's her first book of hers that I've read. People keep recommending it to me and I did it and I was like, I cried at the end. So I definitely recommend that.
1: Mm-hmm.
0: There's also a movie out, but I hate watching sad movies and it's a sad book. And I don't know if I can do it.
1: Yeah, you've done it once. So
0: yeah, don't need to do it again, love. That's why we like watching Burlesque, because it's not sad.
1: Yeah.
0: Well, actually what is sad is that she ends up with the guy even after he like...
1: Yeah, and she really shouldn't have done that. Mm. Like, I suppose she sort of got her dream in a way, but like he didn't need to be involved.
0: No, he actually didn't.
1: Did love the little gilet and the eyeliner though. Loved that.
0: For those that don't know, gilet is French for vest.
1: Yep.
0: Yeah. Une gilet.
1: Yeah. We teach languages now.
0: We're women of all tricks. We're keeping it rolling now. I don't know why we're doing British, but this is...
1: The theme of the day.
0: The theme of the day. Because we didn't come home. England didn't come home. Did they? This is a football now. Okay, actually, let's keep going.
1: This has gone on too long.
0: This is The Plush by Chisuki. 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

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A chaotic weekly explosion of the wildest, weirdest, and most wonderful rock and roll, soul, beat, rhythm and blues, funk, and beyond. 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

That was DJ Bonobo with Me and You. That's one of his recently released singles that's going to be on his upcoming album Distance in Static, set to be released in September. He's an acclaimed Grammy-nominated DJ, which is really cool. I'm actually quite excited for this album. It's got some really cool features, including Nilufar Yanya, who we actually do play a lot on the show. So that's one to keep an eye out for, DJ Bonobo. Unfortunately, it's almost time for us to leave you. Thank you so much for tuning in this morning to Reverie on 2SER. If you like the tracks, you can listen back to our show on the website, or if you've got some recommendations of music you like or music you've made, please send us an email, reverie@tooza.com. We're going to leave you with some Car Seat Headrest and Yule. Pretty cool remix there. This is Deadline.

0: Psychedelic Thunder! With your host, me, Kid OPP.
1: And I am DJ Super.
0: And we're here to spin 1 hour of power. The platters that matter nothing but 7 inches of satisfaction direct from us through the invisible airwaves and to you.
1: We scare the squares and we go through thousands of records so you don't have to.
0: My hands are so disgusting, people look at me funny on the bus, and I don't care.
1: No, I don't care either.
0: Because I got these records I can hoard and be buried with when I die like a dragon.
1: So good.
0: Oh, yeah. They will keep me warm at night and safe from harm. And maybe keep you entertained for 1 more hour. Shall we dive straight in?
1: Oh, yeah.
0: But first, we got some monkeys because...
1: Do as they are.

0: Psychedelic Sunday 2SCR 107.3. What do you mean, just here, DJ Super?
1: Oh, I got a bit carried away then and played three instead of two. The last one was She's Got Everything by The Kinks. We also heard The Purple Hearts with Of Hopes and Dreams and Tombstones. And in the middle was Way Out by a band called Kitty and the Cats on Huron Records.
0: Before that, on Astro Records, we heard El Tecolote by Calvin Cool. And cool fact, his backing band was called the Surf Knobs.
1: I know a few of those.
0: I didn't make that up here. That's real. Calvin Cool and the Surf Knobs. That's so cool, guys. Before that, on RCA Records, we heard Mary Mary by the Monkees, a classic hit.
1: All right, I'm going to play one more. This is The Association. Along comes Mary.
0: I wonder what it's about.
1: I can only guess.

the dreams we see. What could that be? A color of me. You're doing it right.

0: We're tuning to Psychic Like Sunday on 2SER 107.3. Over there. Just then we heard from the Cliffs of Lavender Hill with Stop Get a Ticket on Date Records. Before that, on the Norton Incredible Reissue label, we heard The Trip by the fantastic Kim Fowley.
1: We also heard from The Association with a track called Along Comes Mary, a song probably not about a girl, more likely some kind of medicinal plant.
0: Oh, yes, that you can get by prescription now. Up next, we got I reckon a Hendrix-inspired rocker. This is the band Hot Soup.
1: Oh, there you go. Soup. What a great name.

0: 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What did we just hear, DJ Soup?
1: That was the Sonics! A track called Strychnine. Also, we heard Respect by the Vagrants on the ATCO record label.
0: Before that, on Atlantic Records, we heard another in my never-ending Batman series. That was Zap Pow, Do the Batman by Gate Wesley and Band.
1: A Batman ad-lib.
0: Cha-ching! Batman! Yeah! Batman! Whoa. Yeah! Batman! Yeah! More Batman, please. At the top of that set on Rama Rama Records, featuring an eagle. We heard You Took Me By Surprise by Hot Soup, a group that I think may have listened to Jimi Hendrix Experience at least once.
1: Yeah, this band's called What's Happening? You
0: ready? That's a dumb name.
1: Pretty dumb.
0: What's your band called? What's Happening?

0: You're tuned to Psychedelic Sunday 2 SER. We just heard from Jody Reynolds doing the original version of Fire of Love on Leiden Records, Australian pressing. And I always thought that was a Gun Club song. DJ Soup.
1: Did you? Oh, but I didn't know either way, so.
0: Ignorant! But it's originally a 50s tune. MC5 also used to cover it live, which is also a cool revelation. Before that, we heard from Larry Williams, who was Little Richard's valet on Specialty Records. That was Dizzy Miss Lizzy, a track that was famously covered by Beatles amongst some other guys.
1: Corco Records gave us Baby You're Hurting by the band What's Happening? A dumb name, to say the least. And we also heard on King Records Hannibal with My Kind of Girl. One that I really like, but sadly doesn't work on the dance floor.
0: Coming up next, I'm going to give this record a friend down in Melbourne posted me. It's Question Mark and the Mysterians, a band I truly love. But they reunited in the late 90s, and this is them replaying their original hit, 96 Tears, but this time in Spanish. So 96 Lagrimas. Is it going to stink, DJ Soup?
1: Oh, let's find out!
0: I don't know. I reckon, like, the drum sound and organ sound will be a bit garbage.
1: Yeah, hence we heard last week, the other side.
0: But the Question Mark can still sing, you know? So, and, you know, what a trick. It's got old photos of them on it, too.
1: It's very orange, the colour. Lots of orange.

0: Psychedelic Sunday 2SER 107.3. And like how all beautiful things begin, they must eventually end. Thank you for tuning in for another week. We appreciate you listening to us as we broadcast across invisible airwaves out of our yelling filthy mouths into your ear holes. What did we just hear, DJ Sue?
1: All right, so that last one was Sugar Pie DeSanto on Checker Records with Use What You Got. Sugar Pie DeSanto was a person that I would have loved to have met. She's so sassy and amazing. I just think she's great. The Terribles with Hey Toru and The Clingers with Gotta Have a Good Time, a cover of the Australian band.
0: The Easy Beats, DJ Soup.
1: Yes, having a moment there.
0: Before that, we heard on Mercury Records, that was the Blues Magoos doing Gotta Get Away. And that record I got here looks really clean, but that start is all burned and like, you know, hissy when you kick it off. Probably because I played it a lot and probably because I got it out of a jukebox one time.
1: Oh, yeah, that does not go well for them usually. The clunk of the needle onto the front of the record.
0: And that record, I used to play the LP when I was DJing. And I'd always speed it up because I was like, this could be faster, it could be better.
1: Yeah.
0: And I bought the single, and the single, they sped up for me.
1: Really?
0: Yeah. So I was right. And at the top of that, and I like those words, at the top of that set, we heard from Question Mark and the Mysterians in their 90s reunion, playing their own song, 96 Tears, a classic, one of the best songs of all time, this time in Spanish, 96 Lagrimas, and that was on Monster Records. And why did they have to do that? It turns out that the allegedly evil Alan Klein, who was the financial manager of the Rolling Stones at one point, bought their old record label and they weren't able to reissue anything. That stuff's been out of print for 30 years.
1: That's horrible!
0: But now it's back in print and, you know, we're good now, I suppose. Up next, some other show. I don't know. Psychedelic Sunday!

Hey, hey, hey, and the biggest, biggest ever aloha, aloha, aloha. Once again, you have found this audio venue. It's known as the Tiki Lounge Remix. And I'm your host and the proprietor and the DJ in this lounge. My name is Seth Jordan, and we are the home of creative Sonic Exotica, where every single week I bring you the very latest in the global world music scene with some contemporary jazz, digital beats, some dub thrown in there as well. And I hope you can stick around and enjoy the sounds, because in this week's first hour, we've got fresh sounds from our Maori friends over in Aotearoa, New Zealand, as well as a new funky Cuban female duo based in France, plus the latest tracks from the Noongar people over in Western Australia, as well as new tunes from Jamaica, Greece, and both the UK and the USA. So I do hope you and your own fabulous community station can stick around and enjoy the sounds right here in the Tiki Lounge Remix. And to kick things off for this hour, we're going to head to England, and there's a drummer there in the new jazz scene. His name is Moses Boyd, and he surrounds himself with lots of other good players as well. He's got a new single that's just been released, and it's called Say Yeah. Starting us off here in the Tiki Lounge with Moses Boyd from London in the UK, right here in the lounge.

Yeah, and that's a track called The Oracle, the extended version there, from Yemanjo from California in the USA. He's a producer, a singer, a multi-instrumentalist. His real name is Ben Harris, but he goes by Yemanjo. He was raised in the San Francisco Bay Area, and he's best known for blending organic, often down-tempo and ethnic house beats with traditional sounds from Latin America, Africa, and the Middle East as well. He's quite prolific, and I quite like his sound. Yemanjo, The Oracle, it's just been released as a single. Well, across the water, our friends over in Aotearoa, New Zealand, three of them have put together a combined single called Kori Kori, and the voices you hear are Huia, H-U-I-A, Lady Shaka, S-H-A-K-A, and Rei, R-E-I. Good new Maori sounds from Aotearoa, New Zealand. This is Kori Kori, right here in the Tiki Lounge.

Yeah, and that's a new track called Arumila, which is the name of a major orisha, or spirit, in the Afro-Cuban Yoruba religion, Arumila. And that comes from two very dynamic women who have joined forces to put together a new duo called Los Panteras, the Panthers. And they got their debut album out called Hasta Cuando, which translates as how long or until when. And the promo blurb about them here says, get your turntables ready. Los Panteras are about to disrupt the contemporary Cuban music scene with raw, explosive, and fiercely feminist energy. They're based in France these days, but they are both from Cuba. The duo is made up of Martha or Martica Galarraga and Eileen Castillo. And together they are Los Panteras, the Panthers. They've performed with the likes of Cuban stars Omar Sosa, who we had in the program just the other week, and the veteran Chuchu Valdez. And they blend together their sacred Afro-Cuban roots with futuristic electronic beats. They're pretty full-on, they're pretty wild. You're going to have to check out the videos that I'm going to post up on the Tiki Lounge Remix's own Facebook page of them to get a sense of their on-stage energy. It's pretty dynamic, and it's very good music. Let's hear another track from this new album, eh? Once again, the album's called Hasta Cuando, How Long? And this is a track called Yiri Yiri Bom. It's out on the Karu Productions label, Los Panteras, from Cuba via France. And you're hearing them probably for the first time right here in the Tiki Lounge Remix.

on a track called Seven Sisters. That's UK's Afronaut. A-F-R-O-N-A-U-T. His real name is Oren Walters. He was part of the collective of DJs and producers in West London over the years called Bugs in the Attic, and that's Bugs with a Z at the end of it. They were quite prominent in the broken beat genre for a period of time there in the mid to late 90s. They've continued on as Bugs in the Attic sometimes, but Afronaut is also kind of out on his own. And on that particular track, he's teamed up with a fellow by the name of Danny Huckridge, who works under the moniker of Grudge Monkey, and his Red Eye Mystic Trio for that particular track. And it also featured jazz keyboardist from New Zealand originally, who was here in Australia for quite some time. I think he's based in Japan now. His name is Mark DeClive Lowe. He's a special guest on that track of Afronaut presenting Red Eye Mystic. Now here's another Afronaut track, came out a few months back, where he's featuring the keyboard player Robert Mitchell. Comes from an EP that they put out called If You're Not Careful, and this is the Zed Naughty's Afro Bias Dub Vox Mix, and that is a mouthful. Let's have a listen once again to Afronaut and Friends right here in the Tiki Lounge.

regardless of their origins or beliefs, to stand steadfast with the Palestinian people in their unwavering quest for justice by any means necessary.

0: not diet.
1: Something in this system not right. That is a fellow who goes by the moniker of Zion Head, and that's a track simply called The System. It's out on his brand new album out called Mutiny. He's from Jamaica, and I think he's based over in Europe these days, but certainly a strong Jamaican sound there from Zion Head. And moving over here to our own indigenous people, there's a strong voice coming out of Western Australia these days from Noongar country, a fellow by the name of Mata Keech. His real name is Clint Blacknell. He's actually a professor of music at UWA out there in Perth, and he creates Noongar language resources and production, and he's been doing music for quite some time now. He says Noongar country is in the south of Western Australia, and it's a global biodiversity hotspot and a global drying hotspot with too much sun and not enough rain because of ozone depletion and climate change. Noongar language and song traditions are on the comeback trail after being suppressed for many years, and some Noongar songs are only for certain people and places, while others are for everybody. They travel widely across communities and bring us together and focus energy on things that are important. And Mata Keech performed at the World Expo in Osaka in Japan in 2025. He toured Australia with Angelique Kidjo in 2024, composed for the Kronos Quartet in 2023, and collaborated with Paul Mack on the dance album Noongar Wonderland back in 2022. Clint Bracknell, but he goes by Mata Keech. That's MATAKITJ. It translates as skinny legs like spears. This is a new track called Karakani. Have a listen, Mata Keech from the Noongar people in WA, right here in the lounge.

And that's another new track called Kairos, K-A-I-R-O-S, and that comes from the fellow who works under the name of El Buho, the Owl, a.k.a. Englishman Robin Perkins, who's now based in Toulouse over in France. He's traveled widely all around the world. Comes from a brand new album from him that'll be coming out quite soon, I believe it's the beginning of September, called Hogar, H-O-G-A-R, out on the Shika Shika label. El Buho, interesting fella. He says about this new album, over the past year I've found myself surrounded by stories of home, and from my very personal experience of putting down roots for the first time with my family, to the warmth of being welcomed into the home of old friends with cups of tea and conversation, from the stories and struggles of migration, creating a new home far from home, finding your identity, and being forced to leave, to what happens when climate change or war leaves you with no home to return to at all. I didn't set out to make an album about Hogar, but my music is always a reflection of my world or the ideas in my head. And at the center of much of this is the idea that what home means to each of us is so diverse. It can be a person, a memory, a landscape, a table, a smell, a tiny object, a song, or a feeling that is very hard to explain. El Buho from the new album coming out called Hogar. You're in the Tiki Lounge, and to finish up this first hour of the program, we're going to head to Greece and DJ Snatch from there. This is his take on the old classic, The World is a Ghetto. DJ Snatch from Greece.

And that is just about all the time we've got for this first hour of the program. I hope you and your own good community station are enjoying the sounds and that you can hang around for the second hour. Plenty more good music coming your way. The program, of course, is produced in the studios of 2 Triple BFM in Bellingen, New South Wales. That's on Goombangida country. And it's networked all around this big land by the good folk at the Community Radio Network, CRN, with support ongoing from the Community Broadcasting Foundation. Thanks to them as well. Leave you with a little more from Athens in Greece. DJ Snatch, the world is a ghetto.

0: And that's a track called Summer Illusion. It comes from South Korean multi-instrumentalist Miss Park Ji-ha, J-I-H-A. Comes from a brand new four-track EP that's just been released from her called Cyclic Illusion. That track was Summer Illusion. And it's been released not on the Glitterbeat label that she usually records on, but the Goldwyn Soul flagship label from South Korea. It's sort of a promotional tool for them, I think. And it has Park Ji-ha, as always, performing on both traditional and acoustic instruments. Always wonderful music from Park Ji-ha. She's had a string of them now, utilizing those traditional instruments. A bamboo oboe, a mouth organ, a hammered dulcimer, glockenspiel, bells, lots of percussion. Always wonderful music from Park Ji-ha. Nice to have it. We'll hear more from that four-track EP when the full one is released very shortly. And she's starting us off for the second hour of the Tiki Lounge Remix, where in addition to the South Korean music, we've got more of that wonderful German-Kenyan collaboration that we heard some tracks from a few weeks ago, and a new album on the way from an American contemporary blues master. We've got a couple of the singles that have just been released from that. We've also got some very funky jazzy groups from Ethiopia, Belgium, the USA, and the UK, as well as some fine homegrown new jazz from right here in Oz as well. So stick around, plenty of good music coming toward your ears and your feet if you feel like dancing, right here in the Tiki Lounge Remix. Well, I do want to go back to that album that I featured a couple weeks ago here on the program from the German-Kenyan group called Odd Akoda. That's O-double-D and then O-K-O-double-D-A. Odd Akoda. Odd name for them, isn't it? And Odd Akoda, at least in the past, have basically been a duo formed between experimental German percussionist Sven Kasserik and the Kenyan vocalist, songwriter, and luthier Olith Ratigo. But on this particular album, they've been joined by the 83-year-old female Kenyan folk singer Miss Ogoya Nengo. That's O-G-O-Y-A, Ogoya, and then N-E-N-G-O, Ogoya Nengo. And she's got just this incredible voice for an 83-year-old. The new album is out called Palagoma, P-A-L-A-G-O-M-A, Palagoma. It's on the From Cool Waters label. And I wanted to play you a couple more tracks from it because I'm really impressed with this new album. This first track is called Umanyo. From Kenya and Germany, Odd Akoda, featuring Ogoya Nengo. Once again, right here in the Tiki Lounge Remix.
1: I hear Codwell Molisogolo, no? Because I did. You mock out your dog and a day. You mock your doggy can ye? Who know you don't have a macogis among the bed at the head of the Mana manyo mali
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1: Tota makata yudo
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2: Aye guachino Mind the talking one.
1: It's one of the ideas. 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
1: On a track called Yore Yore, once again from Kenya and Germany. That's the group Odd Okoda, featuring the 83-year-old voice of Miss Ogoya Nengo. Pretty astonishing, eh? From the album Palagoma, out on the From Cool Waters label. Very interesting and unusual album. Check it out online. I'll be posting up some great videos from that album on the program's own Facebook page. So check out Tiki Lounge Remix on Facebook, and you'll see the videos that I post up there. Well, there's another new album that's on its way, and we've got a couple first singles from it, and it comes from the great American blues man, Mr. Keb Moe, born Kevin Roosevelt Moore, but known by everybody as Keb Moe. He's a singer, guitarist, songwriter, of course, living in Nashville, Tennessee. He's been described as a living link to the seminal Delta blues that traveled up the Mississippi and across the expanse of America way back when. He's a 5-time Grammy Award winner, and he's got a new album coming out later in August called The Breakdown on Concord Records. As I said, two singles have now been released from it, and here's the most recent one first. This is called Hand It Over, and it features the Soweto Gospel Choir from South Africa. Keb was traveling down there, met up with those folks, and recorded with them in Johannesburg, South Africa, in studios which are housed in the former prison where Nelson Mandela was held during his trials. Have a listen to a couple tracks here from the new album from Keb Moe. This is Hand It Over with Soweto Gospel Choir, right here in the Tiki Lounge.

we used to, when we were going strong. A star was shining so brightly on us, but lately it's been a little rough. But it's time that we had a transformation.

Yeah, once again, that's Mr. Keb Mo, Fussin' and Fightin', from the upcoming new album out next month called The Breakdown on the Concord Jazz label. Always good music from Keb. Always has been. I think it always will be. Good stuff. Keb Mo, The Breakdown is going to be the name of that album, out later in August. Well, another new album's come my way this last week that I wanted to share with you. It's a compilation album from the Global Rhythms folks. That's Rhythms spelled R-I-D-D-I-M-S. Global Rhythms. They've been going for quite some time. The album is called Beyond the Algorithm. And what they say about it here is, in a music industry increasingly dominated by algorithms, that's for what pops up to make you listen to it, Beyond the Algorithm offers a different way of discovering music. Curated by the Global Rhythm folks, the compilation brings together independent artists from around the world whose music is driven by creativity, identity, and cultural exchange rather than commercial trends. While streaming platforms often prioritize what generates the most clicks, this release celebrates the artists who exist beyond those invisible boundaries. Released through NYP Records, which stands for Name Your Price, and you can online, the album reflects a simple philosophy. Music should be accessible to everyone, regardless of where they live or what they can afford. Listeners decide themselves whether and how much they contribute, while all proceeds are reinvested into future releases, promotion, artwork, and community projects, proving that an independent, artist-centered model can be both fair and sustainable. Well, good for them for doing this. And they have put some wonderful music on this new album. And if you go online to Bandcamp and search out Global Rhythms and Beyond the Algorithm, you'll find it there. And in fact, you can pay whatever you feel like for it. Whatever you think it's worth to you. And that's not a bad idea. Well, I've got three tracks here to play for you from this new album. The first one comes from a group called the Fairfield Ethio Jazz Project. They're a UK-based group with Ethiopian musicians. It says it's an exuberant and contemporary celebration of pioneering Ethio jazz sounds that emerged from Addis Ababa, the capital of Ethiopia, back in the 60s and 70s. Inspired by legends such as Mulatu Astatke and Haile Mergia, the project blends hypnotic Ethiopian grooves and psychedelic textures, jazz improvisation, and modern sonic exploration. It was conceived at Fairfield House in Bath in the UK, the former exiled residence of Ethiopian Emperor Haile Selassie I, way back when he stayed there for a time, and this ensemble was created to honor his enduring legacy and the cultural ties between Ethiopia and the city of Bath. Featuring an exceptional collection of musicians from both Bath and nearby Bristol, the group combines powerful rhythms, vibrant horn arrangements, synth-driven soundscapes, and authentic Ethiopian tones, creating a rich and immersive musical experience. Well, you be the judge, and we'll hear a few tracks here from this new album, once again called Global Rhythms Presents Beyond the Algorithm. This is the group Fairfield Ethio Jazz Project, right here in the Tiki Lounge.

That's a group calling itself the UFO Collective from Antwerp in Belgium, of all places. A song called Fella's Spirit for Fela Kuti, subtitled Black Man Horns Mix. And it's been included on this new album from the Global Rhythms folks called Beyond the Algorithm, Volume 1, it says, so there should be more coming at some stage. And as I said, UFO Collective is an Antwerp-based group from Belgium, founded by the producer who's known as Unlisted Fanatic, who they say is a reggae and dub craftsman inspired by the legacy of people like King Tubby and Lee Scratch Perry. Some good stuff on there. They've got their own album out called From Outer Space, but it's been included on the Beyond the Algorithm compilation album from Global Rhythms. One more track from that album here. This one comes from the USA, and it's a group called Kazayu. Kazayux, Kazayu. And they're a collective founded in Austin, Texas, in 2021 by drummer, producer, and band leader Forrest Kazayu. He named it after himself. He was raised in Louisiana, and he draws inspiration from Mardi Gras, Zydeco, and Cajun traditions, where rhythm serves as both a celebration and community. And this is a track called Immeasurable Progress, Kazayu, from Austin in Texas, part of the Global Rhythms Beyond the Algorithm album, right here in the Tiki Lounge.

And that's a track called Eat Chaos, and it comes from the group known as Visions of Gnar. It's mostly a duo made up of Zella Margosian on the piano, who we had here in the Tiki Lounge just a few months ago as a special guest, and Jeremy Rose on soprano and tenor saxophones and bass clarinet and electronics, who we've also had here in the lounge. Both of them wonderful, wonderful musicians. And the group is augmented by the great Bobby Singh on tabla and the wonderful young guitarist Hilary Geddes, who's making a name for herself as well. They're called Visions of Gnar, N-A-R, and that comes from a brand new release from them called Awakening on the Earshift label. Great new Australian jazz.

And that's about all the time we've got for this edition of the Tiki Lounge Remix. I do hope you enjoyed the sounds you heard. The program, of course, is produced in the studios of 2BBB FM in Bellingen, New South Wales, that is on Gumbangir country, and it's heard on over 65 community stations all around this large land, like the incredible one that you're listening to right now. And that's all thanks to the good folk who put it out and distribute it through the Community Radio Network, CRN. 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It's cbf.org.au. And my weekly reminder that if you'd like any more information about anything you heard on this week's program, I do post up that full playlist each week on the program's own Facebook page. 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Adios, amigos. Ciao, ciao for now. Leave you with just a little bit more from Visions of Gnar, Australia's own, from the new album Awakening.

bringing you reggae dancehall vibes all the way from Ultimo straight to your ear holes every Sunday 3 to 5. Got a big show packed today as we venture back in time with some early dancehall vibes on a non-stop mix-up. And I've got to give a big apology for a repetitive sort of couple of weeks as I didn't get to the studio last week as I became a father. So big shout out to my lovely little M&Ms that are listening right now. It's been a magical week. But I am going to make up for it with, as I said, a venture back into time, into some early dancehall vibes, and you're listening to the godfather of dancehall right now, Johnny Osborne. And it's going to be a non-stop mix-up. I'm going to keep this rolling with Johnny Osborne's version of Keep That Light. Foreign Dub Airwaves, 2CR 107.3 FM. Check it.

Yeah, you don't know Johnny has been a dancehall godfather from Jamaica. I mean, I see a foreign dub, ram in a foreign club. I miss Osborne the dancehall godfather says so. When I'm around and when I'm in town, no other song but foreign dub, Miss Osborne says so, because it goes up. You know what goes up? Moon says so from Miss Sesso, that means it goes up right this up. May I have to say so?

Yes, yes. Foreign WA's 2CR 107.3 FM. The tune you heard before was Brentford Rockers with the title Bushmaster. And now, a little Jackie Mattu and Sound Dimension in Cold Blood, made famous with a dub by King Tubby too. St George Nooks incoming. Foreign Dub Airwaves, early dancehall vibes. Hold tight.

Yes, yes. Foreign Dubbo Waves, 2CR 107.3 FM. This is Cornell Campbell with Dude the Butterfly, one of my favourite vocalists. And before that, you heard Don Carlos, another favourite of mine, with Just Groove With Me. It's our early dance hall vibe special. And we're going to go into some toasting now with Early B, Foreign Dubbo Waves, 2CR. Check it.

when I saw him bite. Hey, it's Toby Martin here. I'm a musician and songwriter. I play in the band Youth Group. I also teach music at the Conservatorium of Music in Sydney. I love 2SER. 2SER, I think, played the first ever Youth Group recordings, which was a live broadcast back in late in the last century, and they've been supporting us and local music ever since. They are so vitally important for the scene, and I always tune and listen to find out what is going on in my community.

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Foreign Dub Airwaves 2CR 107.3 FM Community Radio. You're in the midst of our 70s, 80s dance hall special. Early dance hall vibes. Keeping it rolling, dubs included. Still got just over an hour left, and I'm going to throw in some Tristan Palmer, because Sunday afternoons on 2SER is all about the entertainment. Foreign Dub Airwaves, 2SER, check it.

Yes, yes. From W Waves to a CR 107.3, Cornell Campbell with a Bubba John. 70s, 80s, classic dance hall coming at ya. Gunman Crew, hold tight. Yellow Man.

0: Hi, I'm Meredith Welch from Thursday's Drive, and I love 2SER because I love music, art, and friends.
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This is the Rude Boy Tula T with the tune Me Have It For You. We're up on the tempos a little bit on our 70s and 80s and heading into the late 80s. 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
1: 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And if you've heard the news, 2SER is going through some tough times. 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All right, you just heard Lady Shabba with the tune 1 Minute Russ. And we're going to keep things rolling. And if you check your clocks, it's all about that time where we take a deep breath and send one out to all the Joker Smoker crew. 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
2: And now for the final story in today's news. History was made in the Resident Magistrate's Court recently when Jamaica's number one DJ, the internationally acclaimed Yellow Man, appeared before the courts in defense of certain rights. Yellow Man, in his unique style, presented his own case, and this is what he had to say. I beg your pardon, this is what Yellow Man had to

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Him take an extra. Him start it to talk. Him get serious. Him take one puff. Him say one.

Yes, yes. 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This is Robert French with the tune Eradication. 70s and 80s dancehall coming at you. Before that, you heard Michael Palmer with Mr. Big Star. Up next, some Putty Roots with Champion Bubbler. And hold tight, we have Mr. Slang Tang himself, Wayne Smith, incoming. 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

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This is Mr. Slang Tang himself with Eat Out the Boops. And we're going to keep on the boops, that being another word for sugar daddy or sugar mama, in a way. And I've got Sister Maureen with the If and No Boops, a Toots. 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
0: 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The Wild Apache, a.k.a. 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
1: 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We haven't got too much time left on today's show. A little bit of a 70s, 80s, early dance hall special. And it's a little bit of Queendom time. 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I've got the original Queen of Dance Hall, Sister Nancy, lined up. 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

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This is Lady Anne with the tune The Danettes. We're about to finish up on today's little 70s, 80s dance hall special. We went non-stop for the last 2 hours, but don't you all go anywhere, as the Beat Kitchen is up next with the lovely Rebecca Rosenfunk and the legendary Yemi the Cat. And they'll be bringing you plenty of hip-hop, soul, funk, afro, disco vibes, all the way from Ultimo to all your ear holes. Plenty of good vibes on Sunday afternoons at 2SER. I'm going to finish this up, and there's no business like dance hall business, and I'm going to let King Everald take it away. Foreign W Waves, 2SER 107.3 FM. 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

2SER acknowledges the custodians of the Gadigal and Darug lands from which we broadcast. 2SER acknowledges the custodians of the Gadigal and Darug lands from which we broadcast.

You are tuned in to the Beat Kitchen on 2SCR 107.3. Welcome to the show with yours truly, Yemi the Cat. Yes, shout out to the Foreign Dub crew for representing as always. And of course, shout out to my co-host, the one and only Rebecca Rosenfunk in the place to be. Welcome everyone to another show here. In the studio on 2SCR. Yes, what have I got lined up? I've got some nice disco-y, housey tracks for you this evening. I'm going to be on the show on the air from 5 till 6 p.m. So stay tuned. Do not change that station. After me would be the show, The Witch's Wave. So yeah, just stay locked into 2SCR. The first track, we're just going to get straight into it, that I've got lined up is a nice, funky, feel-good track from a Berlin, once Berlin-based producer, DJ Shabby. The track's called Golden High and was released through Groove Culture. And I know I'm being biased, but it's a great track to open the show today with. You're tuned into the Beat Kitchen on 2SCR 107.3.

What a tune. What an incredible tune. Just had to play it out just like that. No messing around. No wackeries. Well, I probably should tell you what that tune's called. It's Caribs Leap. It's a Pablo Martinez Lounge mix. It's by Ian Friday. Released in 2021 through Tea Party Music. So go check it out. And before that, I played Edge of Desire by Jonas Blue and Maliv. That track was released by Positiva back in 2024. And then I played A Sunday Afternoon by Treasure Series. Again, this one was released in 2022. And before that was Elsewhere by Haley Supreme, released in 2021. That was an independent release. I did just have to keep the tunes rolling. I couldn't stop. I didn't want to do the back announcement anytime soon. I just was just feeling the tracks, feeling the tunes, just grooving. I'm shaking. I'm, bobbing and weaving here in the studio. And before that track, I played Rock the Cash Bar by Nick Wisdom. And released, this was in 2020, another independent release. And then I was spinning a tune called Blossom, which was a Nick Wisdom remix. This track, though, was by Potato People, released through Bastard Jazz Recordings back in 2018. And then there was Funk Is Here to Stay by Amp Fiddler. Great tune, probably the track of the week. Actually, no. I would say Caribs Leap is the track of the week, then potentially followed by Funk Is Here to Stay. Funk Is Here to Stay by Amp Fiddler, released in 2004 on Genuine Records. And before that was The Baddest by Jeff Funk and Dirty Radio. This one was released through Sunrise Digital in 2020. And the track that I played before that one was Creature of Desire, released in 2021. This was Capiac, an independent release again. And then before that was Relax by Marco Paolo, featuring Jay Davey, released in 2007 through Soul Spam Records. Hope you're enjoying the show. I know there was a lot of track that I just had to lay down right there. As you can tell, it's all about feel-good music, feel-good vibes, uplifting tunes, whether it's house, disco, hip-hop, soul, jazz, whatever it is, we're just dropping those nuggets, those tracks to make you just move, shake your head, feel good. That's what it's all about here on The Beat Kitchen this beautiful Sunday evening. The next track that I've got lined up is a track called Can Do Without. It's a Pevin Everett track released through Studio Confessions back in 2002. 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

Hi, I'm Ben. I'm a volunteer for the Wednesday Drive here at 2SER, and I love 2SER because of the people I get to meet, the stories I get to make, and the music.

This is The Beat Kitchen, and I'm Yemi the Cat. You are listening to Loving at First Sight by Fook, featuring Deborah Bond, released back in 2020, and it was released through Haste Recordings. Beautiful, uplifting house tune that was. And before that, I played Can't Do Without, the Pevin Everett track that was released through Studio Confessions back in 2002. Hope you're enjoying our show this beautiful evening. Shout out to my co-host, Rebecca Rosenfunk. We've come to the end of the show for this week. Thank you to all our listeners and all our followers. And next up is The Witch's Wave. So stay tuned and locked into 2SCR for that. The last track that I've got lined up is a track by Igor Goya. It's called Sandy Rhythms. It's the last track of the show. Thanks for staying tuned into The Beat Kitchen. I'm Yemi the Cat. Have a great week ahead. Stay safe, stay warm, stay healthy. Much love. Till next week. Peace.

0: And we are live. You're tuned in to the Witch's Rave on 2SER 107.3. I'm your host, Alessia, and today I'm joined by my lovely friend, Danny. Danny, how are you today?
1: I'm good. How are you?
0: I am so good. I'm so pumped for this. If you haven't already kind of figured it out, we're in a different setting. We're not in the studio today.
1: No, we are not.
0: It's a bit noisy here. It's a bit, there's a lot of people around. It's kind of, it's really good. I love the atmosphere, TBH. But if you don't know and you don't follow me on Instagram, we are broadcasting live from Songs for Them's festival at the Lord Gladstone today. We've been here all day. We're broadcasting 6 to 8 p.m., bringing to you live two sets from the Gladstone. We're playing You and Heart. You and Heart's on next, if you can hear them setting up. And later on we'll play, well, we won't play, we'll hear Lemon Eyes play. And I heard they brought a didgeridoo and I'm really excited.
1: I'm so excited for that. Like, I'm so keen.
0: So excited, man. Yeah, wow. But yeah, we'll be here for the next 2 hours bringing the live music to your ears wherever you are. And, you know, if you're not already here or on your way, move faster, people. Come on. It's the Lord Gladstone Chippendale. We've been here all day. We'll continue to be here all night, and it's for a great cause as well. Songs for Them are fundraising for Little Wings, Australian charity, who bring aid to children in rural and New South Wales, Queensland and the ACT. They bring life-saving aid to children who need it most. And that's what we're here for today, fundraising. Every ticket donation goes towards that amazing cause. There's so many people around me and I'm getting distracted. I'm like, so, oh my God, another person. Guys, there's a lead singer of the band who just played is standing right next to us. Should we bring him over? Should we bring him over?
1: Yes.
0: Do you reckon you can tap him on the shoulder? Are you scared? Do you reckon? I'm scared. Tap him, tap him. Tap him, tap him, tap him.
1: Hold on, guys.
0: Tap him, guys. It's live. She's going over. She's going over. Do you want to just say hi on air? Come, come, come. Yeah, yeah, yeah, yeah.
2: My band is in here.
0: I love your shirt.
2: Thank you. I stole it off my girlfriend.
0: Oh, lovely.
2: Well, actually, she gave it to me. I didn't actually steal it.
0: So, introduce yourself. You are live on the Witch's Rave on 2SER. If you don't know.
2: Oh, hello.
0: Hello.
2: Hi, Witch's Rave.
0: You're live on air. State your name. Who are you?
2: My name is George Catt. I play guitar and sing in a band called The Dress. We just played.
0: You did. You were amazing.
2: At Songs for Them charity festival.
0: Indeed.
2: That's me.
0: Love it, love it, love it, love it. You're sticking around, obviously.
2: Sorry?
0: You're sticking around, obviously.
2: Yes.
0: Yeah. Who are
2: we're
0: you
2: all
0: keen?
2: Hanging out.
0: Who are you keen to see?
2: Oh, everyone. We saw Skirtless.
0: Yeah.
2: It was amazing. They were first up. And their harmonies, I love their voices together and they're so tight. I could go on about all the bands. Obviously, love Gene Elliott. You and Heart.
0: Yeah.
2: Incredible songwriter. And then Lily B, I've only seen a little bit, not too much, only once, so I'm excited for her. And Chaperone, I've never seen ever.
0: Yes, neither have I.
2: Yeah.
0: Epic!
2: Sorry, I kind of banged on about that.
0: No, it's brilliant, we love it. Thanks so much. Any final words?
2: Sorry?
0: Any final words? Sorry, it's really loud.
2: Any final words? No, just how great this event is, and I hope that there's so many more of them.
0: Mm-hmm.
2: It's really great. I want to do, yeah. Also, this venue, Lord Gladstone, we've been playing here so much recently, and everyone here is really lovely. Oh, that's my final words.
0: Oh, you're so lovely.
2: Thank you for having me. That's really cool.
0: Thanks for coming on. It's kind of random, but thanks so much.
2: Cool.
0: Really? Legend, yeah.
2: Thank you.
3: Guys, that was fun.
2: Good luck.
0: Epic. Thanks so much. That was George, lead singer of The Dress, who just played. Guys, celebrities are amongst us. I'm so nervous. We're about to hear some You and Heart up very shortly. Danny, what's been your favorite of the day?
1: Oh, my favorite so far?
0: Yeah.
1: The dress.
0: Yeah, facts. Oh!
1: Oh, first. Yeah.
0: Burn. Damn. George Catch just stole Danny's phone. Crazy.
1: Bit chaotic in here.
0: Far out. There's so many people in such a small spot.
1: It is a very good turnout, I must admit.
0: Yeah,
1: but
0: yeah,
1: yes,
0: yeah.
1: What I was saying, the dress was so good.
0: Yeah.
1: If you haven't heard of them or you are looking to get into a new band, you know, discover a new band, they are definitely someone to take a look at.
0: 100%. They just released their latest single, or their first ever single, called Coming Around, and it's a masterpiece, guys. Actual masterpiece.
1: And you can just tell how passionate they are.
0: Yeah, 100%. Like,

0: thing, and it's just, oh my god, it's beautiful. She's got such an amazing voice. Gene Elliott.
1: They were really good. Yeah. I was the security guard during their set.
0: She was checking people's tickets. She was patting them down. She was checking their bags, making sure they wouldn't have any mysterious belongings.
1: But I could hear their set loud and clear from the door outside, and it sounded amazing. And I was like, I wish I was inside right now. But you know what? My ears were still 100%. Blessed.
0: And it's such a, like, you can hear it anyway.
1: The door is wide open. The door is wide open.
0: It'll be wide open.
1: And yeah, it was loud and clear, and I was like, this is amazing.
0: Always put on a great show.
1: So good.
0: Epic. Wow, I'm looking around at all these people. It's crazy about people. Before we get to You and a Heart, oh my god, it gets so loud. I'm gonna play you a song real quick. It's by Gene Elliott and it's called Wiretrap. If you haven't heard it already, you'll hear it here now. And we'll be right back.

0: And we are back with some very special guests who want to be interviewed. Hello. Do you want to come on air?
1: Do you want to come on air and be interviewed?
0: Yeah. You can. You don't have to whisper. It's fine.
1: You can take my position.
2: Okay.
1: Hello.
0: Hi. How are you?
1: What's your name? How are you?
2: I'm good.
0: I'm so excited to be here.
1: Yeah.
0: What did you say? Sorry.
2: Sorry, I covered my mouth. I can hear myself.
0: Sorry, guys. It's a bit convoluted. I was going to say, what's your name?
1: My name's Elijah.
0: I'm Alessia. Nice to meet you.
1: Nice to meet you.
0: I host the Witches Rave on Sunday nights on 2SER, and you are now on the radio.
1: Hey!
0: You're on the frequencies, man, on the airwaves.
1: Hey, look at that.
0: Yeah. So, who are you most excited to see tonight?
1: It was Gene Elliott.
0: Yeah, facts.
1: Yes.
0: Yeah.
1: That was lit.
0: So good. Have you seen them before?
1: No, first time. Nat's been hyping them up, and I was so glad to see them tonight.
0: Yeah,
1: it was good to see them.
0: Oh my gosh. Yay. No, I love Gene Elliott.
1: So I'm just like, oh. The vocal.
0: Yeah, no,
1: like,
0: they're
1: the
0: amazing.
1: Vocal, what's it called?
2: Range?
1: The vocal range.
0: Yeah. Yes.
1: Oh
0: beautiful.
1: My god.
0: Beautiful. And they do everything kind of like, at the ends, they kind of go halftime. Oh my god. Oh my god.
1: I loved it.
0: Yeah.
1: Oh
0: my gosh.
1: Being a little speech.
0: Natalie, just introducing Natalie and Gabriella from Songs for Them are doing a little speech right now. Rudely interrupting our little chat, but that's fine. I think we're going to pan to them for a moment and then we'll be right back.
3: We've had activations happening all day, so there's QR codes upstairs. We've also got the secondhand clothing store and silent auction. If you didn't know, there's a silent auction happening upstairs. You can pay for a whole day hanging out with Josh Evans. You can pay for a guitar lesson with Daniel Billing. You can pay for a GoPro. So all of it will go to Little Wings and the clothes and bake store, everything that's happening. And speaking of Little Wings, we are so

0: lucky to have the amazing Little Wings CEO here tonight with us, Claire, and she is going to be sharing a little bit about what they do. So we're just going to invite Claire to the stage now.
1: I've got a few friends that do stuff in communications. I'm just like,
2: hi everybody, it is so nice to be here. I am feeling incredibly uncool as I move around all you cool people. But I think that's one of the amazing things about community, right? It's we bring our passions and our talents together. And when we all do a little bit, we can have a huge impact. And that is really the foundation of Little Wings. Little Wings is a small but mighty charity. And every single day of the week and year, we provide free air and ground transport for seriously ill or injured children in regional and remote Australia who cannot access life-saving medical treatment in their hometowns, and instead they need to travel into a major city to access that care. And there's Little Wings. We fly out of our bases in Bankstown, Cessnock or Archerfield into these regional locations, and some of them are merely a dirt strip in the middle of nowhere, and there can be a little family waiting at the end, needing to take their child to hospital. Our pilots will scoop them up and fly them into a major city where one of our drivers will meet them at the hangar and take them to their treating hospital, and the same in return. Over 53% of the children Little Wings assists have some form of cancer, but we support children with all needs and any ailment where they simply cannot access the healthcare they need to thrive and to go on and reach their full potential. We've seen an increasing need over the last few years for children with burns and mental health. And I think the stigmas in the regions are so intense, particularly around mental health, that when they come into the city and they can access that care and they're given the language and they're empowered, families start to talk about it and we start to change the narrative for country kids, no matter what their ailment might be. But part of the magic of Little Wings is we are actually a 90% volunteer-led organisation. That's 100% of our pilots and 100% of our drivers keeping us in the air and on the road literally every single day of the year, including Christmas Day, because some little people are only discharged on Christmas Eve and they have to resume treatment on Christmas night. And it's our pilots and our drivers that show up on the good days and many of the bad ones and support these families and walk with them for as long as they need. And on average, families will fly with Little Wings for 18 months, but some children have been flying with Little Wings for well over a decade. Including a young girl called Omani. When she was 5 years old, she was helping her brother with his evening chores, a family that live in a lot of financial distress, 6 hours west in Coonamble. And instead of spraying the accelerant on the evening fire to burn their rubbish, she accidentally sprayed it on her little body. And she burned her ear off, and she burned her face, her torso, her arms, and the top of her legs. And then, of course, where they take the skin grafts is the healthy skin on her calves. And so her little body is completely scarred in some way, shape or form, but she's also like pure sunshine. She's had the care she's needed. She's accessed every appointment without any dismay. And she too wants to go on and support other kids that have been affected by burns in the hospital in some capacity. And I think that's what we do, right? We all show up in different ways, a little bit, a lot, as a once-off, regularly. But when we do that and we have intention, we can really change the world, or at least someone's world. And so I want to say thank you so much for championing Little Wings. I hope each of you tell someone about our service, because it's like learning a new word. It's amazing that you hear a word and suddenly the whole world's using it, and you wonder how you didn't know about that world and that word. But that is the same as Little Wings. I hope that you tell someone, because you just never know who will need us. So have the most amazing night. Thank you for choosing us. Thank you for supporting us. And a huge thank you to everyone behind the scenes who's made this such an incredible night. Enjoy.
3: Let's give it up for Claire Pearson one more time, everyone. Thank you so much for coming out to speak at this event. The night is not over yet. Just a reminder, we have our silent auction upstairs. We have secondhand clothing. We have baked goods upstairs. And we, next up, have You in Heart. So stick around for a few awesome bands.
4: Let's get out. Hold on. Oh. And we're back.
5: Hello. That was the CEO of Little Wings.
0: Yes.
5: Beautiful, beautiful, beautiful. Lovely speech.
0: Yeah. Really good cause. Really good charity.
5: Yeah.
0: And we're just trying to raise money for charities that don't get much funding.
5: No, like little to no funding at all from the government. And they're just trying to help some children receive some life-saving medical treatment, right?
0: It's a great cause. Yeah. It's great what they're doing.
5: Yeah.
0: Respect.
5: That's what we... 100%. And that's...
0: In a few minutes.
6: We good?
0: Well, maybe now.
5: I feel like a commentator. And now we have you and Har.
6: Got my acoustic, couldn't get the whole band together today, but got Dylan Lee on lead guitar, everyone, and Lydia on keys and vocals. And Dylan's on vocals as well.
0: We've got the next band.
5: Yeah, this is Ewan Hart live from the Gladstone. You're tuning in to The Witch's Ray on 2SER.
6: This one is about dating and the housing crisis, I think, but loosely. Oh, yeah. My guitar's a full step down. Sorry. It's very confusing.

0: are there, and I'm not making up your name. The keys are waiting under the horseshoe, and the garden is blooming near the gate.
1: Thanks.
0: I should get some water. It's not water, but... I'm doing Dry July. I just cheated by accident, guys. That was meant to be heaps normal. So you all saw that. Oh, yes. Lydia's on. I need to get my harmonica. Usually when we have the full band, I've got, like, my own harmonica guy, and he comes on and gives me the harmonica. But not tonight.

checking up on strangers' TV. And I'll

0: Thank you. We're doing one called Blue, which actually let's skip that because I just did harmonica and like the harmonica can be a bit much if you don't like it. So we're gonna try a new one that we have only done once before and not acoustically. So, what key do you play this one in?
1: Normal.
0: Okay. Oh, D. So okay, there you go. We'll give it a go. We remember it. We'll be fine. It's fine. Yeah, I don't know if I know the lyrics, but you guys don't know them either, so fucking... Who cares?

0: Thank you.
1: Thanks. Okay. I've labelled all the... Oh, there you go. That's good. That was lucky. Pick. I labelled all the harmonicas that I don't actually use very often. Thought it'd be a fun mind game practice. Yeah. Remember? You know that... You guys ever play that, like, fruit salad game when you're growing up? Where you play it upside down. Not that one. No. You put the things upside down. You have to remember where they go. To find the matching one, no? It's a good one. Maybe you weren't very good and you don't remember. All right. This one's called Blue. I released it on Friday.

Thank you. All right. I'll do a cover. We usually do an 8-8, like C. Yeah. All right. This one is about a funny thing that happened. It's what I've heard anyway. I actually should look up this information, but I'm pretty sure. Gillian Welch wrote it when Napster kind of came about and artists were getting ripped off, obviously. And we're kind of going through the same thing now, I feel like, so... I won't say much more, but I really resonate with the song. I like it a lot. It's called Everything Is Free. I'm going to tune. Tuning is also free.

0: Thanks. I'm sorry, I'm being so antisocial. I just got to check my TikTok real quick. That's my set list. I'm joking, guys. This one's called Wishing Well.
1: That was kind of funny.
0: Well, apparently not. All right, this one's not out. The only one that's out so far is that blue one. So that came out Friday. Yeah. And if you don't want it for free, it's on Bandcamp. Just saying. All right, ready?

0: Thank you.
1: What's the time? Are we okay or? Yeah? 6:45. I don't know what time we're meant to be finished. 55. Oh, perfect timing. It's almost like we planned the set. Okay. This one is coming out sometime this year. So was that last one. Maybe next year. No, I think end of this year. Don't know. All right, this one's called See You Soon. Oh, thanks, Dylan. One. Mother said my guitars are stepped down, so two. There we go. Oh, cool. That's why Dylan gets paid the big bucks. Thank you so much. Hey, guys, there is an awesome little secondhand market upstairs, and there's some really cool other things up there as well. I got some really yummy... some yummy brownies. One brownie, actually, not two. I had a cookie and a banana bread, and they were all good because I was really hungry. And you know what? I'm going to get a fucking burger after this as well. So don't, you know what I mean? Thanks. But it's really good. Thanks for having me. Songs for them and the Gladstone team. Love the Gladstone team, of course. And give them a round of applause for putting on this amazing event. Like, it's a lot of work. So it's called See You Soon.
2: I'm self-assured, or maybe I just got real good at hiding my tears.

Thanks. All right, this is our last one. Hey, thanks again for listening. Thanks for listening, everyone. You guys are all looking at me, which is nice. I've been Ewan Hart. It's been the Ewan Hart Band. Give it up for Dylan Lee and Lydia on keys. Do I have anything to promote? Blue came out on Friday, and we're doing a residency at the at Pleasure Club in September. So, yeah, if you like the music, follow us and come along to a show. It's really good fun with the full band as well. All right, this one's called Times We've Had. I'm gonna change the harmonica.

0: Thank you. Have a good night, everyone. Thanks for listening. Give it up to Pat on sound, everyone. Give it up for Pat. And the amazing bar staff for putting up with you all. Have a good night. And we've been the You and Heart Band. See you later. Bye, bye, bye.
1: That was You and Heart live from the Gladstone at Songs for Them Fest. What an amazing set that was. It was so moving.
2: It was really cool. It was really beautiful.
1: Danny's loving it.
2: I'm in awe of everyone tonight, I swear. All the performers so far have been amazing. They've been great. We are in a busy venue. Yeah. I feel like it's filled up very well.
1: Yes, it has. And it's great too, because it's like, it's not packed as in like uncomfortably packed either. You get those gigs that you like can't move.
2: But it's like the perfect amount where like everyone can everyone still has space to do a little boogie if you want.
1: Yeah, 100%. 100%. And all these bands, you want to dance too.
2: Yeah,
1: you want to dance, like, you want to groove.
2: So
1: you
2: easy
1: move.
2: To enjoy.
1: Like, yeah, 100%.
2: It's so cool.
1: Oh, so many cool people around too. I'm looking at everyone's hairstyles and they're all looking pretty cool, I must admit. We have like we've got a straight shag in front of us. We have a boofy kind of, not boofy, it's like curly, frizzy afro. Love. Guys,
2: oh my goodness.
1: Our vodka pasta is ready.
2: Oh my gosh.
1: Daniel's going to bring
2: Daniel
1: it over to us.
2: King.
1: Daniel
2: he will
1: billing
2: be
1: everyone.
2: On air speaking.
1: He will be momentarily.
2: Very keen.
1: Oh
2: Which,
1: my god.
2: Oh my god. We're going to have so many interviewees.
1: Oh. Yeah, oh no, on this table.
2: Natalie.
1: Natalie's here.
2: Natalie is here.
1: Wow, so much is happening at once.
2: Yes, there is a lot happening. You need to speak about how much you love the harmonica.
1: Oh my god, yeah!
2: Alessio wanted to comment and like drop in, but...
1: Yeah. Okay, wait. She's on. She's right.
2: We'll come back to that harmonica.
1: We'll be back with harmonica one moment. Introducing Natalie. Oh my goodness.
3: Hello, lovely 2SER. It's great to be back.
1: Oh my god, how are you?
3: Today's been a rush. What else can I say?
1: You've pulled it off so well. It's been beautiful.
3: That is so nice.
1: It's been beautiful.
3: No, it's just been so incredible to see like the turnout that we've gotten for today. Like genuinely, I was expecting to pull up and no one was here.
1: Oh my god, no.
3: Hey. Like, wow. Because it's just, like, so scary putting on an event this big and I've never done it before. I was like, wow, how is this going to turn out? And I've just been so, so grateful and blessed for, all the people.
1: Oh, my God. We're so proud.
2: Far out. Yeah.
1: And what an amazing cause, too.
3: Yes. It was amazing to have Claire, the Little Wing CEO, speak earlier. To, like, gain more of an insight about, 100%. Like, their incredible charity.
1: 100%. And this is the things we love on community radio, community outreach. It's... what we love. It's like the heart of everything that we do here.
3: Oh wow. Alessio, thank you for being here as well. Like 2SER is my favorite radio station, so the fact that you guys are part of the day has just been so much to me.
1: Oh, we love you. Yay. Natalie. Yeah. Oh my goodness.
3: Wait, we need to get a pic.
1: Yeah, she's getting a pic. Okay.
3: Have you interviewed Mr. Daniel Billing?
1: We have not.
3: Yes. Daniel. Oh, Josh.
1: Yeah, they're a dynamic duo for real.
3: You should. Wait, I can organise for a band interview. Which band would you like to interview?
1: Which band?
3: Lemonize are all there right now. Let's grab.
1: Okay, let's grab Lemonize. Let's grab Lemonize. We're grabbing Lemonize.
3: Is it good?
1: Pasta rating.
2: Received vodka pasta and it is delicious. Shout out to the Lord Gladstone for their amazing food.
1: Shout out to the one guy in the kitchen.
2: Yeah. He's doing God's work tonight.
1: As Daniel said, he's the Tame Impala of the food industry. Just one guy. wait, Danny, rating out of 10 on the pasta.
2: I am so hungry. So this is... Oh yeah. My god. Are you guys hungry for some lemonize?
1: I'm hungry for some lemonize. Welcome. Take a stand, seat, however you want to fit.
3: So we can probably put them together a bit so we can
4: hashtag
3: get
4: songs for them.
1: Songs for them.
4: For them.
1: It's my backup playlist.
4: Love that.
1: I'm so excited to hear you guys play.
2: Yeah.
1: I've actually never heard you guys play before. I'm so excited. Heard you have a didgeridoo.
4: You're in for a treat.
1: Oh,
4: my
1: God.
4: It's going to be good, yeah.
3: I'm so excited.
4: We've got a fun cover. We've got a new track that we're playing as well, unreleased. And, yeah, no, it's going to be really good.
3: Yeah. Oh, my God.
4: We're so excited, yeah.
3: Oh, we're so excited. Who's your favorite band that you've seen today?
4: Oh, I love Ewan.
5: Yeah.
4: Honestly, there have been some great picks. Also, I'm loving the DJ as well.
3: Yeah,
4: like,
3: true.
4: They've got some amazing mixes out there.
3: Yeah, they're going all day too. Props to them.
4: Yeah.
3: Non-stop.
4: Yeah.
3: Epic. Wow. You guys also look really cool. I'm just admiring everyone right now.
4: Oh,
3: your hair is gorgeous.
4: I love yours.
3: Oh, thanks.
4: I used to have really long hair and then I cut it. And every time I see gorgeous long curls, I feel some regret. I do.
3: No, don't feel regret. Your hair's gorgeous. don't regret it. Oh, wow. Epic. Well, thanks so much, guys. Is there anything you want to say to the air frequencies right now? You're on radio.
4: Well, I love 2SER. I love it. We've been in for a couple interviews before.
3: Yeah.
4: I did the winter internship.
3: Oh, cool.
4: And
3: oh, my God.
4: It's
3: just
4: you're beautiful. It's beautiful. It's good stuff.
3: Yeah.
4: Good music.
3: Of course.
4: Yeah, so thank you for having us on.
3: Thanks for coming on. Thanks for playing. Thanks for being an amazing band.
4: Oh, cheers, dude.
5: Awesome.
4: Yes.
3: I'm going to go set my... This guy.
4: Yeah, alright, we're gonna go set up.
3: Yes.
4: Staking.
1: Epic. That was Lemonize from the live from the Gladstone. We're always live from the Gladstone. Josh Evans is dying to come on air. I can sense it.
3: Josh Evans is in the house. Josh, hurry and get on this mic.
1: Get on the mic.
3: Danny, come sit. Oh, never mind. Okay, yeah.
5: Hey, 2SER. How are we all doing?
1: I'm assuming they all said great.
5: Huh?
1: I'm assuming they all said they're doing great.
5: Yeah, well, I'd hope so.
1: Yeah.
5: They're listening to 2SER. What could be better on a Sunday night?
1: Of course. I'd say text in, but unfortunately you can't text in right now. You can text in and I'll read it. Actually, text in and the lovely person in the studio will... The god of the studio today will hear it. We'll see it. Wow. Oh, my God. Daniel's here as well.
3: Wow.
1: Dynamic duo.
6: Hey guys.
1: Wow.
5: No, I love it.
1: Epic.
5: Hell yeah.
1: Okay, so who's your favorite band today? Is that a hard question?
5: Oh, tonight so far?
1: Yeah.
5: I've never seen the Dress play and they were so cool, man.
1: Yeah, I think that's a crowd favorite, TBH.
5: I really liked his guitar playing.
1: Yeah.
5: He has nimble fingers.
1: And that PRS is really nice too. So
5: say that again.
1: Yeah. Hey, I know guitars, guys.
3: Yep, correct.
1: Yeah, that's the one. That's the one.
7: I can confirm. The dress
6: were fantastic.
1: Yeah.
5: So great.
1: Indeed. Okay, but you guys play music too. What do you guys do?
5: Oh. We dabble. I'm an artist, Josh Evans, and Daniel plays the sixth string in the band.
7: And occasionally mandolin and banjo.
5: Occasionally mandolin and banjo, and the odd vocal line here and there.
7: If you pull my leg. Twist my arm.
5: Yeah, so good. We just released a song called Bent Out, and it is everywhere. And yeah, I'm kind of excited about that.
1: Yeah.
5: It's so exciting.
7: I wish we had a soundboard.
5: Yeah.
1: True.
5: Yeah.
7: I just released a single.
5: Yay!
1: who needs a soundboard? We have Daniel, guys. Don't worry.
5: Yeah. Text in the soundboard effect that you would make when I announce my next single.
1: 100%.
5: Wait, again into the mic.
3: Whoa!
1: Damn.
5: Someone sample that.
1: Yeah, go on. You got a credit though. Yeah.
7: Tell us about Bent Out, Josh.
5: Bent Out is a great song. I was listening to the original voice memo the other day, and it was so much faster than what it is now. I originally wrote it very like Sam Fender in mind. I remember the day I wrote it, I was like listening to a lot of Sam Fender's new album, that was like big influence on writing that song.
3: Yeah, wow.
5: And since then, it's just kind of developed and gotten a bit slower and a bit more heartfelt, I'd say. Yeah.
7: Was Bent Out the song that we had the massive debate on, like, one BPM change?
5: Oh, no. Oh, maybe it was.
7: I'm pretty sure it was.
5: I think it might have been, yeah.
7: So when Josh and I were putting together the demo for this song before we took it to the studio, we were having like this really intense debate about whether the song should be like one BPM faster or slower. And I just want to put it out there that my choice ended up winning. So
1: far out. Is it really that big of a deal, the one BPM?
5: It really matters. Far out. I think it's a little slow. No. The song is not a little slow. It's actually quite nice. If I do say so myself.
1: And if you at home were tuning in a couple weeks ago, and if you're a loyal Witches Rave fan, you would have heard Bent Out because we played it. We played that shit on
5: air. First time ever played to the public right here on 2SER 100%. With the GOAT, Alessia.
1: Literally. Yeah. Wow. Go.
5: Bruh.
7: Wait, can we all children cheering real quick? Can we all children cheering?
1: Yeah.
7: 3, 2, 1.
3: Yay!
1: Cuz I didn't have to do anything and they cheered anyway.
5: Someone sample that. Put it on the soundboard.
1: Oh my god, it's so fun here. I should do this. We should just every week, guys.
5: Alessia, thanks for having me.
1: Oh, you're so welcome.
5: On the
1: bro.
5: Podcast.
1: Anytime.
5: The pod.
1: On the pod.
5: The live pod.
1: The red pill pod.
5: Hell yeah. Have a lovely time, listeners at home. I love you all. Goodbye.
1: Bye, Josh. That was Josh Evans. Woo!
5: And thank you, Alessia. You're awesome.
1: Oh, you're awesome. Danny is. Daniel wants us to play a song. Which song do you want us to play? We're going to play a song by the one and only The Dress. And if you weren't listening before, you didn't hear this. This is Coming Around. This is their latest and first single ever. You're listening to The Witches Rave, and we're broadcasting live from the Gladstone. Stay tuned, because Lemon Eyes is up next, so don't go anywhere. And yeah, have a lovely, lovely, lovely rest of your evening.

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With a bird in hand and roots and bruises inside, she watches the bogans go stumbling home, asking who's getting lucky tonight.

0: And we are back.
1: Lemon Ice is about to play.
2: We're so excited. We've talked to multiple people and heaps of them are so excited to hear this band. And I'm excited because I've never seen them live. And I'm like, oh my goodness.
1: And there's a didgeritoo, guys. There's
2: yes.
1: I just saw that. Yeah. It's huge.
0: It's got a stand and
2: it's
0: everything.
2: It's gorgeous.
0: Wow. It's about to be real loud in here.
2: Like this crossover of like band and didgeritoo, I've never seen live.
0: Oh my God. It's going to be awesome.
2: I think I've heard the song that uses the didgeritoo.
0: Yeah, it's so nice.
2: It's so cool.
0: We've been speaking to so many lovely people who've told us how much they love 2SER, community radio. Guys.
2: The support has been amazing.
0: Yes, 2SER loves you. And yeah, we love that you love us.
2: And it's so nice how everyone's supporting songs for them. And then the charity, 100%, of course. 100%. Little Wings.
0: Guys,
2: shout out.
0: Hashtag love community.
1: Just full stop.
2: And also random shout out, but shout out to Sasha.
0: Yes.
2: Sasha, you are a king. He's listening every week.
0: Literally number one listener. Sasha Bakhtashi Petridis, I'm going to full name you right now. He's working, he's delivering pizzas, and he's listening to the Witch's Rave every Sunday.
2: We love him.
0: We love you, man. Keep doing what you're doing. Deliver those pizzas. Anyway, this is about to be lemonized, and I'm so keen, bro. We got our pasta, we got our chips.
2: Oh my God, we're all set.
0: Yeah.
2: The entertainment's about to go wild, and
0: this is how I want to
2: be fed. This is beautiful.
0: this is how I want to experience every gig.
2: This is how I want to experience every night, actually.
0: Every night, more like it.
2: Not just Sundays, every night.
0: And this is lemonized. You're listening to The Witch's Rave on 2SER. I'm Alessia, and Danny. I lost my train of thought. It's been Alessia and Danny on The Witch's Rave. And we'll be back next week. We'll be back shortly after this too, because this ain't the end of the show. Don't worry.
2: We'll be back.
0: We will be back momentarily. This is Lemonize. Peace and love.

0: great, thank you.
1: Could I access the Yeraki as well?

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0: That feedback was in tune, man. That was kind of nice. How's everybody going? Can we hear it again for Ewan Hart, who was on before us, who was absolutely beautiful? And let's hear it for Natalie and Gabriella for putting on this amazing event as well. It's pretty amazing to be a part of something like this. And yeah, big thanks to the Lord Gladstone for having us and for you guys to come and to have a listen.
1: Everyone's out on Sunday, let's go.
0: Hell yeah. Morgan's got the cool signs on now, man. This one's called Diffo.

0: Oh, is this one the new one? It's called Habitat. We released it not too long ago. What's it about? Do you wanna...
1: It's about fish. Guys, we love fish. We fucking love fish. We wrote about our time snorkeling.
0: It's about fish.
1: Yeah, man. Fear.
0: Fear, dude. Representing the fear.

0: Thank you.
1: Loving the fish fans in the room tonight.
2: We actually just got some new merch, and it's all fish themed. Kind of a fishy beat.
1: This one's a bit different.

0: Before we start this next one, I just want to introduce everyone on stage with me tonight. You've already met Maya Riv on the lead guitar. To my left, we got Gene Griffin on the bass guitar. Hailing all the way from Penrith in the Blue Mountains, we got Morgan Moore. And my name is Jake, and we are Lemon Eyes. It's such a pleasure to be here tonight, playing at such a special event. With some great acts coming up, Lily B and Chaperone, let's get hyped!
1: Yeah, show me how!
2: Fun one for you next, though.
0: This one's an older one. Jokes!

Before we do this next song, I just want to acknowledge that we're here on Gadigal country tonight. We're on Koori country, and we're very lucky to be playing songs and sharing music on this country where people have been sharing songs and continue to share songs for thousands of years. You know, my mob's from up on the central coast of Dakenong area, and also Ewan from down coast. And this one's called Kulkundi, and we hope you guys like it.

0: if you can. This has been The Witch's Rave, and you're hearing Lemon Eyes right now.
1: It's going wild, guys. This is crazy.
0: I'm in a trance. I'm in a trance.
1: What an outro. What a way to finish with Lemon Eyes.
0: What a way to finish. This has been Alessia and Danny of The Witch's Rave on 2SER. Broadcasting live from the Gladstone for Songs for Them Fest, raising funds for Little Wings Charity. And that was
1: Lemon Eyes. Oh my god.
0: That was Lemon Eyes. And stay tuned for Beatheads, which is up next. I heard it's a kicker show. Cedric, I miss you. And yeah, this is towards the end, and stay tuned for this last song, because bruh, it's gonna be banging.
1: Yeah, enjoy.
0: Enjoy, peace
1: and
0: out.
1: And thanks for listening.
0: Yeah, true. Thanks for listening. See, she's better at this than me. Thanks for listening.
1: I love Alessia, guys. She is the best host, though.
0: No.

Amazing live broadcast. Amazing music right there. That's what we do right here on 2SER. And Beatheads is on a beautiful journey. Each and every week, showcasing beat makers and producers from around Australia only. That's right. So if you want to get your beats and music heard, please send me a message, send me an email. You can head to the 2SER website and you can submit all those beats and we will be sure to check them out. I hope your week has been well. Mine has been beautiful, of course. Very grateful to be here and do this every single week. I am joined in the house this evening with a very special guest, the first guest that was on Beatheads ever, so I'm really, really super excited to reconnect. We're going to have a little chat coming up and we are going to play some new music and talk about a possible album. We're going to pressure this human into music as he cowers away under the desk. But no, we're going to kick this week's set off with DJ Freem with a track called 90s Double LP. I'm going to run this one a little bit different, but you're tuned in to 2SER 107.3. My name is Threatnik, and this is Beatheads.

0: 2 SER acknowledges the custodians of the Gadigal and Darug lands from which we broadcast.
1: Yeah, yeah. We ended that set off with 96 Alchemy Lab and the track, I'm going to try and pronounce it, Separatio Elementorum. I hope I didn't butcher that name, but yeah, shout out to 96 Alchemy Lab. Very awesome stuff. That was a submission through the Google form that we have on all social media platforms, as well as on the website of 2SER. If you type in Beatheads, you will find a Google form there where you can upload beats and instrumentals, and we will receive it and we can listen to it. Same as at the top of the set, DJ Freem, they actually submitted that track, which is an unreleased banger called 90s Double LP. But before 96, we heard DD Sot, and that track was called Threshold, which is, I found it on AMRAP. And if you don't know about AMRAP, that is like a community hub, I would say. It's best that you upload your music there because it connects to hundreds of broadcasters around the country for community radio, and you can get your music heard in all the spots of Australia, like regional Australia and things like that. Definitely worth checking out. But I do want to give DD Sot a shout out because there is a gig this week at Lazy Thinking on Thursday, the 23rd of July. It features Inbox, Dive Guide, Floatwave, and of course, DD Sot himself. I will be there. Doors from 6 p.m. Check it out. It is Lazy Thinking. It is a very iconic hub of Dulwich Hill and the Inner West. Music events happening there 7 days a week. Awesome stuff. Before that, we heard Set 1 with Soul Stranet, which you can find on Bandcamp. And of course, before that, it was Comfortable. The track name, though, is being hidden with this. It's called Chimpanzee with a Gun. And I'm in the studio with not a chimpanzee. I'm with a champion and a cactus. Say what up, Mr. Cactus.
2: What up? It's good to be here.
1: Thank you. Thank you for returning. It's been a minute. It's been nearly 2 years. You were, of course, part of the 5th episode, and now you're part of the 115th episode.
2: Holy moly.
1: What's been happening 110 weeks?
2: Jesus. Yeah, I mean, I live in Dresden, so we've had a lot of seasons.
1: Yeah, okay.
2: Something that I kind of, you know, I'm used to.
1: Nice.
2: And yeah, a lot of dark season, so that always means for me producing music and doing very productive.
1: Nice.
2: So I've been quite productive the last couple of years. Yeah.
1: Seasons always bring out music. Does that mean you've been writing beats and music?
2: Yeah, I have indeed.
1: Awesome.
2: I've prepared something quite special.
1: Ooh. Unreleased things?
2: Yeah, a lot of unreleased things actually.
1: So, nice. Yeah. Nice. And are they going to be released?
2: They are. In fact, I've written my first album, which is coming out in August.
1: In August?
2: On the 28th.
1: So, that is not far away.
2: Yeah.
1: Nice.
2: So I'm going to play some unreleased material that's coming out soon. But yeah.
1: Cool. Can we talk about the album that's coming out? I guess, how did it come about? What's the inspiration behind it? What's it called? Do you have a title?
2: I do. The title is Dreaming in Low Resolution. So the premise of the album kind of came from this collective feeling of these tracks coming together, all forming some kind of sort of subconscious soundtrack for my memories and feelings, and a lot of that connects to my childhood in Australia, growing up here. Because I live in Europe now, it's a kind of a bittersweet thing to miss my home country so much. So I think that's what's been going on for me as an artist, is trying to sort of translate that into into what I'm making, and reaching back to these memories of things that I experienced as a child growing up, the sounds of the nature and all sorts of funny little odd things that I've recorded over the years. And yeah, just that kind of premise of the subconscious kind of coming back and being represented through music. Yeah.
1: Yeah, beautiful. Like, how do you channel that, if you don't mind asking? Like, I guess writing an album for people that, you know, sort of just getting into beats, or like, you know, beat makers out there that just have, you know, is it like, did you have 100 beats on your hard drive and you're like, chuck 15 together and call it an album? Or was it more like, you know, sort of get into the headspace and then write that for that specific sort of feeling or memory?
2: I would have loved to put so much more thought into it, but I think for me it was more based on spontaneity and feeling, like just going through a lot of the archival stuff I have on my hard drives from recordings I've done back here of sounds and samples and things that I've collected, and even just kind of, I don't know, just like an image, translating what that image is in musical form. So it's kind of like this weird wonky sample or this kind of strange beat that reminds me of one track that I heard when I was a kid, or just that kind of like combination of things coming together.
1: Yeah, that's so special.
2: And never being a formula, always being just something that I have no idea what I'm going to do. It's just going to be like coming out.
1: Yeah, word. Yeah. Word. I'm so excited to hear a sneak peek, let's call it that, for the album. How are you releasing this album, if you don't mind me asking? Is that a physical thing? Is it just all streaming for now?
2: Yeah, actually, it's good that you asked, because I think I'm just releasing independently at the moment. Mm-hmm. And I've decided I would love to do more of a physical sort of fan-based thing, and I'm going to release some cassette tapes.
1: Oh, yeah.
2: So, you know, digital, of course, as well, streaming, all that stuff. But I think just for the start, just to pre-sale a bunch of, you know, limited cassette tapes.
1: Yeah, cool.
2: And just do a bit of artwork on them, and I don't know.
1: Yeah,
2: it felt like the right thing to do, because it also kind of suits that old nostalgic childhood thing as well. So even just as a collector's item alone, I thought, wow, okay,
1: I could
2: make that.
1: nice. Oh, man, I'm so excited. Cactus Face, we should talk about beats. How do you make your beats? Were they all sort of... you know, you got the MPC hardware guys, and then you've got the strictly in the box. So are you a hybrid, or are you?
2: I'm a bit of a hybrid, I would say. I have my very basic setup at home. I have very limited space, so I think my humble beginnings as a producer in my bedroom at the age of 15, it was all very much in the box.
1: Yeah.
2: I didn't have so much. I had a keyboard, I had a piano, I had a few other sort of odd percussion stuff lying around, and I kind of just delved into the electronic world and added these samples over the top of it. So it's kind of, I would say it's not really changed so much.
1: Yeah.
2: And I think the one thing that did change was that I just have this epic library of sounds from the last, I don't know, 30 years that I just kind of delve into now and then. Even old tracks that I've made that I've not heard for so many years that I decide to kind of sample again for newer tracks. Yeah. So,
1: That's amazing that, you've got that sort of technique, I would say. And just the sampling ability to go through that. We were speaking off air about your father's record collection.
2: It
1: being like 100,000 plus records.
2: Yeah, something like that.
1: I mean, I have about 2,000 and I feel like I'm suffocating, so I don't know what 100,000 feels like. Do you sample any records and stuff like that? Legally, of course.
2: Occasionally there's the odd sample that I'll find, and I'll be like, hey, Dad, do you think, you know, we can sample this? Because he coincidentally also has his own music publishing company, so he's been a well of knowledge in terms of what I can't license, if that's going to be a little bit complicated and maybe to leave it, like, you know, do something else. It's good to know like up front before you make the effort and fall in love with something that you can't use. To just, you know, bite the bullet.
1: So okay, publishing, I don't know what publishing is. What does it mean for people out there that just have no idea, you know, especially beat makers, you know, like you just said, like, I'm kind of notorious. I mean, what? I clear all my samples. A lot of beat makers just go ahead and sample things.
2: Yeah.
1: No second thought.
2: Yeah.
1: What kind of problems can people run into?
2: I think it's really, it's something that just didn't exist before. And I think that's the beauty of all that hip-hop music and the beats that we used to listen to growing up in the 80s and 90s, like no one really cared about that. And then nowadays you can't touch anything. It's always, you have to clear it before you do it, otherwise you get bitten really badly.
1: Yeah.
2: And either you have to pay back a ton of money or you don't own any of the rights to the music anymore. So I think it's a really, really important topic.
1: Because For sure.
2: It changes the way we produce music.
1: Yeah, correct.
2: So
1: yeah.
2: There's not really this free-for-all anymore. And in a way, I think it's good that your stuff is protected, but I think it does limit people in terms of the way that they collaborate and think that they can just expand on stuff that's already there. Yeah. So yeah, it's you got to just look it up. I think nowadays we have luckily access to some pretty cool tools to check very easily if it's clearable or not.
1: Yeah, for sure.
2: And yeah, just do your homework.
1: Yeah, sometimes it gets a bit like convoluted. You just see all these hundreds of different things that you got to worry about and things like that. You know, I always hear of like people going to publishing deals, especially back in the 90s. Producers will get into publishing deals, and I was always like, what does that even mean? You know, producers getting into deals. Is there anything you want to speak about?
2: No, I guess it's pretty much, I don't want to go too much into publishing, but I think the one thing I guess I want to always try and keep is to focus on the music and I think we have to be knowledgeable about all that stuff, but I never want it to get too much in the way of just having fun with it. So yes, if you want to sample something, go ahead and do it. But if you actually want to release it, then yeah.
1: Think about it.
2: Exactly. It's like that, you know, that piracy ad VHS tapes.
1: Yeah, back in the 90s.
2: you always felt like, oh my God, I'm a criminal.
1: Yeah.
2: I've just taped this episode of, I don't know, funniest home bit or whatever thing you wanted to tape.
1: Yeah. Oh my God. I saw that ad pop up on Instagram a couple months ago and it took me back because that was on every single VHS, funny enough. I'll have to find a clip of that. Cactus Face, thank you so much for rolling through the studios all the way from Germany. You are
2: Pleasure.
1: An Australian.
2: Yeah.
1: You are a German. How did you get your name Cactus Face before we run away? And because you are going to bless us with some music, how did you...
2: That's a really good question. Yep. I think you asked me that last time as well.
1: I did. Let's remind people.
2: I think the answer was I was struggling really hard to figure out what I wanted to call this project. And I went through, I don't know how many different variations of names and things and like asking friends and family, like, what do you think of this? What do you think of that? And I was just standing on my terrace in Germany, just like staring off into the distance. And then it occurred to me, when I looked in front of me, there was just this huge cactus garden that I'd created. And I was like, I don't know, cactus face. I have this image from my brother who did a really beautiful illustration of a cactus with sunglasses on for my son for his birthday.
1: Yeah.
2: And I was just like, that's this thing. It's just somehow cool, somehow totally out of nowhere. And there's all these great names like Blockhead and I don't know what.
1: You
2: know,
1: It
2: doesn't matter in the end what the name is.
1: No.
2: It just has to kind of feel like that is the project.
1: Yeah, sure.
2: I just took it and then rolled with it.
1: Awesome. Well, I am going to get you to do this set and have fun. Thank you again. And before you leave, can you say little box of matches in Deutsch, please?
2: Kleine Streichholzschächtelchen.
1: Okay, because I heard it's your favorite word.
2: It is. It's I love German in the way that they can just make these epic one word sort of squished together with a whole bunch of words.
1: Yeah.
2: Because it's just, I don't know.
1: That's perfect.
2: Exactly.
1: Yeah. I mean, that would be my producer name if I could go back and change it. But we're talking about aliases. Maybe that'll be my new alias. Thank you. I'll let you get set up.
2: No worries.
1: Thanks again. You are tuned into 2SER 107.3. This is Beatheads. Cactus Face, I should say, is just loading up the DJ decks, and we're ready to hit it when you are, sir. And as I mentioned before on air, if you'd like to head to Lazy Thinking this Thursday, that'll be DD Sot, Float Wave, Inbox, and Dive Guide, as I mentioned before. We're ready, Cactus. To SCR 107.3. 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

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Tonight from 10 with Heavy Demo. 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

0: Yeah, yeah. Cactus Face in the house with us all the way from Germany. He is Australian. Amazing stuff here. We've been blessed with the live set. Man, these beats are absolutely incredible. I cannot wait for the album to drop. And you did say in August.
1: Yeah, the 28th.
0: 28th. And what's it called?
1: Dreaming in Low Resolution.
0: Dreaming in Low Resolution. You heard it here, folks. We are definitely going to rinse those tracks when it's on the release. And yeah, I'd love for you to tell us about the release when it's coming out on tape, so we can let all our beat heads know. Yeah, this has been such a special night. Thank you so much.
1: The pleasure's all mine.
0: Yeah, you were my first guest on Beat Heads. You're definitely not the last, but thank you for making it a thing to come by and yeah, to drop by.
1: Dude, thanks for having me.
0: No worries. Peace.
2: If you stop following this, that was Beatheads, and this is Pass the Aux, where we talk to local musicians about the music that inspires them. With me in the studio today, we've got some of the members of Megafauna, who are a local freak folk band. Do you guys want to introduce yourself?
3: Hey. Well, we've decided that we've just changed our genre and we're now bad dream rock.
2: Yeah. Bad dream rock. Beautiful.
4: A little bit of a question mark around whether we are bad or if the dreams are bad. I'm Freya and this is Tess.
3: Hi.
2: Welcome in, guys. You guys just put out Sophomore, which is your debut album?
4: Yeah.
2: Love. Crazy. Fantastic album.
4: Yeah,
3: thank you. We're so proud of it. Yeah. So it's lovely to talk about it and always lovely to hear that people have had a listen.
2: It is a really good album. It is definitely worth checking out, anyone sitting at home who hasn't had the chance to yet. You guys have picked quite a combination of songs today. The first one that we've got on the list to listen to is The Bends by Velvet Trip. Tell me a bit about this song. Where'd you pick it? What's the inspo?
3: Yeah, so Velvet Trip, I wouldn't say they're exactly like a part of our music community per se, but Zepp, so it's a duo, Zepp Hamilton and...
4: it's just Zepp now.
3: Just Zepp?
4: Mm-hmm.
3: Oh, okay. They lost the drummer.
4: Yeah.
3: Clay's an amazing drummer, but fair, he's got other jobs to do.
4: Yeah.
3: Yeah, but Zepp's a Wiradjuri man and... writes this beautiful psychedelic dream pop. We're really inspired, like absolutely by music, but also by the people around us. We've seen Velvet Trip play a bunch of times. They're amazing. Everyone should check them out.
2: They're very good.
3: Yeah, released this amazing album this year. So
4: it's we called Glimmers Continued. Yeah. And this song is on it.
3: It is on it.
4: Yeah. And it's about like... going around, I don't know, I think the reference of the bends is like about driving around the bends, like trying to cope with feelings. And he's also talking about like the other person in this relationship or whatever it is. And they're also dealing with their feelings in like a different way. And I guess it's like commenting on the different ways that we feel things and explore our emotions, which I think is a really nice. And also it's like using, I guess it's very beautiful imagery in terms of like, there's like a road element of it, like driving around the bends. I feel like it's nice to have like that kind of movement in a song, which and I feel like his guitar is really driving. It kind of reminds me of like, it's a bit parcelsy, but like reminds me of like something like a car moving fast and looking at the window.
2: Beautiful. Let's check it out.

0: The next song you guys have is Sick Bag by Body Type.
1: Sure is.
2: Yeah, we love this band. So Body Type, they're an all-female band from, well, spread across from WA to New South Wales. And they've really been such a huge inspiration to, I'm sure, a lot of women in the local music scene. I mean, for me personally, I actually hadn't ever seen a band full of women on stage before I saw them, and I really think that they paved the way.
1: Also, I had the exact same experience as what you just said, in terms of, yeah, I just think they were the first band that I saw all female in Australia, and I was like, oh, so it doesn't just have to be, so I can
0: it's
1: be
0: like
1: there
0: that
1: too.
0: Is
1: it was
0: an
1: like,
0: option.
1: Oh, you see, yeah, it's like when I saw the Matildas play soccer for the first time, I was like, whoa, like, why do I find this more interesting than, it's like, oh, because I feel represented.
0: Yeah.
2: Yeah. Yeah. And this particular song, it's their latest single, which will be off their new album. And I have actually had a little sneak listen to their album. And
0: lucky.
2: Oh my God, you guys wait for it. Mm. It's so good.
1: So good.
2: But this song really stuck out to me. There's some really great visuals in it, which I'm sure you'll pick up as you listen to it.
1: And speaking of visuals, it does have a really cool music video as well that just came out with... which was made, directed by Madeline Purdy, who's a great Sydney filmmaker as well.
0: Big
1: so
0: shout out
1: check
0: to Madeline.
1: It out.
0: Yeah, we'll have a listen to that. Fair warning, this one does have some explicit language in it.

0: song that you guys had picked was Unholy Appetite by Barry?
1: Barry.
0: Spelled it is pronounced Barry?
1: I-E. I wouldn't know because literally I don't know much about this artist, but I think, I don't remember how I found this song, but I remember hearing it and thinking this is such a cool song. And she is kind of not very, I sort of did a bit of a search about her.
0: Hard to find information about her.
1: There's not a lot of information.
0: Because I tried to do a deep dive. I was like, who is this person? Where are they from? What is their vibe? And it's mostly just the music.
1: Yeah. She's from Brooklyn and she plays with a band and she's supported like Japanese Breakfast and Alex G and stuff. Like she's had some of her songs on TV shows, but like, I don't know. I think like the crux of this one is just that I just heard it and was like, such a cool song. And it was a reference. It was on our list of, we just like made a huge, when we were sort of making the album, we made a big, long list of like collaborative list of songs that we would like it to sound like. And I don't know if this like particularly made it anywhere, but I think like there's like a rhythmicness and just dreaminess that kind of go together in a way that I think is really, that excites me.
2: It was sort of, it was on this list of inspiration songs, because what we'd sort of do, like we had these songs that we wrote together, and then we were working with this amazing producer and sound engineer, Guy Fenwick, and he really wanted us to pull apart our songs and pick references. So we were, for example, using like a snare sound, like, you know, trying to get a snare sound like this particular song, but then we wanted the warmth from the guitar and keys from this kind of song. And yeah, I don't know where Barry ended up fitting into it all, but she was on our list.
0: Brilliant. Well, should we take a listen to Unholy Appetite by Barry?
1: Yeah.
0: See what that's all about.

0: The next song that you guys have is Eulogy for You and Me by Tanya Davis.
1: This is true.
0: This is true.
1: This song, So every now and then, out of the blue, our bassist, Lucy, will just send me a random spoken word song and it'll be really awesome.
0: Love.
1: And I feel like either she sent me this one or I listened to another song and then it linked to this. One of them was like Wolf Alice, that has the spoken word ending. But this song, yeah, it's just like I think we have, as a band, and it's not about us, obviously, but we have, as a band, always been, we've always done spoken word stuff because we didn't have enough songs at our first ever show, so we just started writing poem every show.
0: Oh, I love that.
1: It was cool. It was Tess's idea, actually. She knew I had a secret poetry blog, and then she was like, well, why don't you just quickly whip up a poem, because you've got a whole lot in your blog. And I was like, okay. And then, yeah, but then it was loved.
2: Sometimes for a show, actually for nearly every show, I think it should be for every show, we'll have a bit of a like mid-set poem where there's a little sort of instrumental behind it, but Freya will often have just in 5 minutes before we've gotten on stage, like honestly how last minute this is blows my mind, because no one has ever read anything of mine that has rhymed except maybe a limerick about a pony that I wrote when I was like 8.
1: Tess was a horse girl.
2: Yeah, but yeah, we'll usually have a poem on stage. It's a really nice sort of break, I think, for the audience.
0: Do you find that the spoken word is like different to perform? It feels like it would be more vulnerable to me.
1: I don't know. I think yes, it should be more vulnerable, but I think I wasn't really much of a learned musician. I guess my contribution to what I feel like I bring to the band, which has changed over the years, but is personally more about like charisma and and like
2: lyricism, like, it's lyricism, songwriting and yeah, poetry and that creativity.
1: Yeah, I think that's like more my contribution, and I've definitely learned a lot of like stuff that I am so proud of, and like in terms of like musicianship. But yeah, my strength is
0: in the words.
1: Yeah, and I think also being able to perform it on stage is like, I come from a film background, and so it's kind of quite fun to like, I don't know, I like to walk up to random
2: scare
1: people
2: the crowd.
1: And like
2: yeah,
1: say a bit to them, and like they shrink away and or they like lean in, and I'm like, what will happen? Like that's kind of a fun element. I don't want to like freak people out too much, but.
0: Some of my favourite shows are where it's like the audience is involved in that way.
2: Yeah,
0: like you're
2: yeah,
0: actually
2: yeah,
0: letting them in, like, yeah, and I think making them a part of it.
1: We like yeah, that. That's why it's a part of it.
2: Some of the most amazing shows that I've seen, which can be tiny shows and big shows, are when someone is really engaging with the audience. And I guess on like the bigger scale, Nick Cave is amazing at, you know, reaching out and really like actually physically drawing the audience into his songs. And it's terrifying, but completely mesmerizing. And it might just be, you know, a few people that they're making that eye contact with, but you really know that you're one of the people in the room, and that your energy and yeah, being there that night is contributing to this performance.
0: There's something so really ephemeral about that. Like
1: it's cool when someone messes up as well, or like isn't quite like when it's not all perfection. It feels, yeah, that feels more interesting.
2: I mean, this is why live music is so amazing, is because it's here, it's right now, it's real. It can't be. Well, at the moment, I can't imagine how it's replicated by AI. But yeah, it's like humans in this room, and whether that is making mistakes or like reaching out to people and drawing them into your performance. Yeah.
3: Oi! It's oi! Cool. It's this is Bryce from Emil and the Sniffers, and we love
0: Let's
3: community radio and 2SER. Save 2SER!
0: Davis.

0: Now, before we started, you guys were going to tell me some lore about your name. Megafauna.
1: That is so true.
0: Where does it come from? Mm. Where does it go?
1: Well, when Freya and I started the band, Freya had Megafauna as a back pocket band name, which I'm sure a lot of people out there have.
0: Little notes up list of potential names.
2: Yeah, I think it was maybe just that one. I didn't have many others in mind.
1: It was a pretty empty back pocket. Yeah. But
2: Tess was like, that's great.
1: I was super pro on this name. So and we did, you know, a quick search. Are there any other bands with this name? And there was a band from the US, but they don't tour in Australia. They had you know, like a few thousand songs on
2: Spotted.
0: A few thousand songs is impressive.
1: Sorry, songs.
2: Strains. I was like, yeah, they've got quite a catalogue.
1: Yeah, they've got some streams, but nothing like outrageous. So we're like, yeah, this is fine. And then they actually threatened to sue us.
0: Oh my god.
2: They sent us a cease and desist, and I got like this email to the band account in like all caps being like, well, there's this little line at the top. I was like, sorry, I've had to do this to a lot of bands over the years. And then it was like,
0: that's why there's only
2: cease
0: one
2: and
0: of
2: desist.
0: Them.
2: Well, yeah, there's all these other bands that work that are called Megafauna that have had this happen, I think. And they're all like these accounts on Spotify.
0: Wow.
2: Anyway, yeah, she shut down our socials. So she is a copyright. No, she's a lawyer.
0: That's
2: like
0: a hard argue.
2: Yeah.
1: but to be, I mean, we sought legal advice.
2: We did.
1: And
2: shout out to my uncle.
0: I was going to say, did you go with like arts law?
1: No. they actually didn't, because they're not active in Australia. They don't have rights to the name in Australia.
2: Yes, but something you should know is that there is no international copyright law. And so they could do it to another band in America, but you can't just like claim copyright for a band in Australia when you're an American band. And that was kind of
0: interesting.
2: Like, yeah, so.
1: Yeah, but what was really annoying is that like Facebook and stuff gets really confused between events. So sometimes you would have like you post your event and it will put a picture of that band or it'll link people to their page.
2: Yeah.
1: I actually also once... I'm really bad with technology, and we had a gig coming up and I wanted to like, you know, invite all my friends and stuff. But I actually invited all my friends to Megafauna in the US's gig. anyway, we realized that it was just easier to put a space in an umlaut.
2: More or less. They were like, they shut down all of our social media by reporting us to Facebook, and they don't really like do any kind of checking if whether it's legal or not. And so
0: no,
2: we had
0: does
2: our
0: not have good like no. communication for you to be able to
2: yeah,
0: like talk to them
2: guys. But yeah, they shut it down, and I emailed them for about 6 months over and over again, and eventually like yeah, this band in America wanted the other Megafauna, they wanted to choose our name for us, and we said we'll put a space and an umlaut, and they were like, it's not enough, we want to choose what your name
0: you
2: is.
0: You don't get to choose. Like,
2: no,
0: like,
2: sorry,
0: I get being like, you can't use that. This, yeah, but you don't get to choose.
2: That's I was crazy. Like, no, no way, girlfriend. And so, yeah. And that night, like one of the shows that we did a poem, I wrote a song about how Megafauna wasn't killed by a comet. It was killed by copyright infringement.
0: Well, where can people follow along with you guys? What is your social media now? You got it back?
2: Meta's given all our socials back, so you can follow us. We're on lots of stuff, but we've got SoundCloud, we've got Bandcamp, we've got Facebook, we've got Instagram, we've got TikTok. I think we've got all of it.
0: Well, the song that we have for you guys here is Kiss the Sky from Softmore, your debut album. Shall we take a listen?
2: Yeah.

The first time that I got clean, it felt like I woke up from a coma. I was living at this animal level for years and years. Never seen, looked in the mirror. I had like birthmarks on my body that I'd never, didn't even know about. So it was about really just looking at myself, getting to know myself. It was like being reintroduced to myself.

0: Listeners, a warning. Some stories and lyrics on Jailbreak may offend and may be unsuitable for young audiences. If something upsets you, make sure you talk to someone about it. Yeah, hi everyone. My name's Gail. I'm a Goombangi and a Wiradjuri woman. Give a shout out to all my brothers and sisters and also all my non-Indigenous brothers and sisters who are in the system. This is my first time on the radio. Right now I'm feeling a bit overwhelmed.
1: Like I just wouldn't have thought that I'd be here.
0: I really remember the disconnection, the isolation, feeling like I was really lost and I had no sense of purpose, no direction. You know, here I was again, sitting in prison, doing a sentence. I'm grateful for the experience of what I've been through because I don't want to go back. It's great to have you here with us, wherever you are in the system, and your families who do their time too. Welcome to Jailbreak. The reasons I'm here to tell my story today, to give some hope, you too can get out of that lifestyle. And now I can carry a message to other people that it's possible, the life that they've always wanted, and, you know, have hope in people. I'm your host, Gail, coming to you on Jailbreak, 2SER 107.3, reaching out to men and women wherever you are for the next half hour. All I did was jails, institutions and drugs. You know, I've been doing lagans for so long and I've been using drugs from a really young age. Nothing really mattered. I had no capacity to even think about anything else other than getting drugs. The cycle of doing lagans and then knuckling down and doing time. I had many lows, many rock bottoms. One in particular, I guess, that I remember, and I did it so many times, was on my release date. Getting out, it was like the darkest day of my life. I'd experience this anxiety. I'd be having like panic attacks because I didn't want to leave prison because I knew that I had no idea how to live outside the walls of a prison. It was only a matter of time before I got picked up again because I had to do crime to support my habit. Getting out, using drugs straight away, I was a shot duck. And then I'd end up back in prison. I was experiencing mental distress, but I didn't know that that's what it was. I just thought there was something really wrong with me. Every time I would go back to prison, it was a relief every time because I was just out there working my ass off to get my drugs to the point where I was completely exhausted, running hectic on the street, if I survived it. This obsession and a compulsion and this drive, like nothing else mattered, not my family, but whoever was with me was just my hostage, you know, whether it be a bloke or just an associate who I used with getting and finding ways and means to get drugs. We'd walking everywhere miles to get an urn and then I'd have to go and get on, doing the crime, getting the drugs and spending all the money, then doing it all over again. It was just this vicious cycle. Till I got picked up and put in prison again to do another lag and using prison as a respite, coming off drugs and then, you know, knuckling down and doing time where I could detox, get fit and healthy again and then, you know, just get out again and do it all over again. I just did that so many times. I ended up coming in completely institutionalised to prison. If I saw people going to work, and I just thought, they're robots, you know, I can go and make easy money. I just, like I didn't really care. And I was very hostile towards the world outside. I always thought people were judging me. You know, they think I'm a junkie and it's because I'm a Koori woman. But I wanted a life that I wanted. But, you know, today I'm getting the help that I need. I was born in a little town on the mid-north coast called Barrowall. My parents were teenagers when they had me, so they couldn't look after me. There was, you know, there was a bit of partying and drink, alcohol-fueled violence. I was separated from my parents, which I was sent away from when I was little. My mother gave me and my brother away. I believe that that's where my trauma started. Went to live with my grandmother. My brother went to foster homes, and I went to my grandmother, my father's mother. I feel truly blessed for that. She lived in Redfern, then moved to Woolloomooloo in Sydney. My grandmother reared me up, beautiful woman, did the best with what she had, loved her country music, and, you know, didn't mind having a charge here and there. Passed on for over 20 years now. Miss her dearly. Really grateful that she raised me. One of those strong Wadjuri women, passed on a lot of her strengths to me.
2: Within, you know.
0: Lots of good memories growing up with her, but sitting in the kitchen playing her music, having a good laugh. You know, we got family over. She's always cooking a big feed, big pot of stew on the stove. Yeah, good times, just listening to country music. Patsy Cline, she loved a Patsy Cline. A track called Crazy.

0: Crazy Patsy Cline. I'm your host, Gail, coming to you on Jailbreak 2SER 107.3, reaching out to men and women wherever you are for the next half hour. I'm a Gumbangi and a Wawadri woman. Give a shout out to all my brothers and sisters, and also all my non-Indigenous brothers and sisters who are in the system. Generational trauma affected my family massively. Dates all the way back from colonisation. The treatment of Aboriginal and Torres Strait Islander people, deaths in custody, the rates of blackfellas in prisons all over the country, all over Australia. It's just a massive overrepresentation. That is trauma to me. I get traumatised by that. It's an impact on people's trauma passed down to me from generations before. Considered a second-class citizen, a stolen generation, the history of this country and the treatment of my people, it's all part of the generational trauma. And my family of origin, I learnt a lot from the adults that raised me. They've passed on some of that generational trauma to me. I carry around. I still carry it around today. My grandmother had her children stolen, loss of children, domestic violence, a lot of alcohol, the trauma that my grandmother has experienced that I still carry today. I carried that grief around that I didn't even know. I never really seek help. I was just on this thing of, you know, one of them mouse on them wheels in the cage. I was just running in circles to just use drugs and to deal and to cope and self-destruct. It's heavy how we living, but we living our way. Ready for the day in Miami, we pray. A youth mentor, Chris Phillips, he's now deceased, dedicated his life to supporting and mentoring young people, young Aboriginal people in the country, to get them on track, early intervention staff so that our young people aren't growing into adults and ending up in the prison system. I started using drugs when I was 11 years of age. You know, I had hopes and dreams. I wanted to be an air hostess. I went through primary school. I went to year 10 and completed my year 10 certificate. Those years of, you know, kind of going to school and stuff, I experimented in using drugs. But I was just one of these people that like to have more. And my other mates weren't like that. I'd have more alcohol and I'd black out. I just couldn't get enough. I didn't have a stop button. Out of all my, you know, my days of using drugs, it got really bad when I hit the heroin. I started smoking heroin and I was really scared of needles, you know. Like I had a real fright for needles. I know that's quite common. Was doing another lagging, and the moment I intravenously used, that was a turning point. There was no looking back. It just got worse. Heroin, it pretty quickly stripped me of everything. Self-esteem. I was in my mid-20s, progressed in a really awful way. Overdosing regularly. Drug-induced seizures from using so much cocaine, or, you know, I'd be using so much heroin on OD, and just, yeah, it just got really bad. Listeners, a warning.
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0: If something upsets you, make sure you talk to someone about it. The last lagging that I did, it was a bit of a stretch. It was like 3.5 years. I had really strict conditions when I got out, reporting to a parole officer. 2 years of really strict parole, and that I remained abstinent, which I thought was ridiculous. There's no way that I could not use. I was so desperate. I'd reached a point where I just wanted to die. I just wanted to kill myself because I could not live like that any longer. I was 32 years of age. I had no children, no family of my own. I got a big family, but I was completely isolated from them. You know, when I eventually went to rehab and I was exposed to another way to live, that's what really helped me. there's always negative talk about rehab. And I mean, rehab's not for everyone. The word rehab kind of puts a lot of people off, that it's regimented and they have to follow routine. I mean, I thrive in institutions, but it actually helped me, and that's just for me. You know, I'm not telling people to go to rehab. I need routine. I'm a Gumbangi and a Wawadjuri woman. I'm your host, Gail. It's great to have you here with us, wherever you are in the system, and your families who do their time too. Coming to you on Jailbreak on the Community Radio Network, sharing some of my story and my music with you. I craved connection. I craved my identity. Like, I was just walking around like an empty shell. Gave me the willingness to want to change. First day I got in there, I just got a rude shock. People talking about the way that they felt and crying. And I'd be like, oh, they're just so weak. That made me feel really vulnerable, you know, like I'm this tough chick, I don't get vulnerable, I don't cry. Wear it on my shoulders, gotta find strength in me. Yeah, I was stripped, you know, of all those fronts, those, you know, that tough girl act. So I had to look at reasons why I was using drugs in the first place and where I didn't want to go. Could just be vulnerable, say how it is. I don't have to try and make out everything's all good. This track is called Superwoman by Alicia Keys. And the reason I've chosen this, Alicia talks about the superpowers of women and what we do and in the community, any and every role that a woman, you know, sort of takes, whether it be a nurturing, the strengths that, you know, all of us women have, no matter what colour you are, and how important women are to the family unit, backbone of our families. That's why I've chosen this. Superwoman by Alicia Keys. Yes,

0: I'm your host, Gail, coming to you on Jailbreak, 2SER 107.3, reaching out to men and women wherever you are for the next half hour. Obviously, I was in and out of prison for all that time because of a drug problem. I got clean when I was 32. A long time of using drugs. It's the most destructing thing that I could have done. The drugs stunted my growth. It kept me from moving forward. I missed a lot of my development. Right. Pretty much stayed a little girl. I'm a bit of a late starter. I feel like a child in a woman's body. It was through Koori Radio that I heard about Jailbreak. I remember working, packing these headphones, the radio coming on, and it was Jailbreak. So it might have been a repeat, I don't know. I never thought I'd ever be on Jailbreak. Being on radio feels really surreal. Connecting with people through the airwaves of being on the radio sounds pretty cool, pretty exciting. Like I definitely felt the nerves, but I'm not feeling them at all now. 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All you women out there, when you get out or inside, share your experience and share a message of hope. It's really empowering for me to be given the privilege to do this, share my message. And even if you're shy, don't be ashamed, just get on to Jailbreak. 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Jailbreak visits just about any centre. Ask your SAPO or welfare to contact Jailbreak. Address at the end of the program.
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3: If you aren't sure how to clean a fit in jail, look out for posters in your jail or any info that shows you what to do. Sometimes the bleach is yellow and called Vincol. It's important to flush all the Vincol out of the fit and use cold water as hot water clots the blood. Make sure you clean the spoon and other equipment.

And even explain how I felt. Tell me who's been dealing the cards that I've been dealt. We ain't no angels if we're living in hell. Living in hell, living in hell. We ain't no angels if we're living in hell.

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1: I'm your host, Gail, coming to you on Jailbreak 2SER 107.3, reaching out to men and women wherever you are for the next half hour. Relapse is just a part of my story, you know. It just says that I struggled. So now I try to ask for help a bit more. I'd get clean, everything would get good, you know. I'd get a job, I'd get a man, and something would happen, a death of a family member, and I'd use drugs. I just remember using the drugs and then instantly regretting it because it just kicks in that obsession and the compulsion. I can't think straight. The mental distress starts, anxious. I can't sit with myself, stop eating. I just want to isolate. I don't want people seeing me like that. Got that fear of judgment. Straight after that, I disappear. No one sees Gail for a while. It has taken a lot of practice, a lot of counselling, a lot of continuing to stick with people in recovery, you know, doing recovery meetings. I've got to do it every day. I still do. Addiction is everywhere. It doesn't matter who you are, where you come from. I'm an addict and I'll always be an addict. There's no sort of cure for this. Until I was exposed to possibility of recovery, I was going to stay in that forever and die. And I do know a lot of people who have died. It doesn't have to be your story. It's something that you fellas don't have to experience. You can get the help you need. Today, my life has just completely changed. I get emotional when I talk about this. Like, I just wouldn't have thought that I'd be here. I mean, I'm in recovery. Don't drink and I don't do drugs. That's my number one priority. You know, I don't have any children, but I've got a stepdaughter and a fiancé. You know, I'm in a healthy relationship. There's none of that stuff that I've experienced, like domestic violence and drug use, drunken fights. No, I just hang with people who are in recovery. That's all I do. I live recovery. We've got our, you know, we rent a place, but, you know, I've got dreams and hopes to have my own home one day, get out of Sydney, be near the water, be near the beaches up on the mid-north coast. If I've got any regrets, it's definitely that I didn't get help sooner. When I was a bit younger. People who are in recovery, that's all I do. I live recovery. None of that stuff is possible in my life if I don't, you know, tend to my recovery and look after my recovery first. So it comes before everything, my job, my man, my family. I really support anyone out there when you skid out. Make sure you get some support. Know your local services in the area that you're going to. I know a lot of people that have stayed clean without going to rehab. There's also recovery meetings. There's relapse prevention. There's Aboriginal outpatient alcohol and drug programs. There's also non-Indigenous programs. There's lots of stuff at hand. Got an amazing job where I'm able to support women like me. I'm a caseworker for the Women's Project, Miranda Project. It's a service that is empowering women to, you know, come into contact with the justice system to live free of violence and free of the system. CRC stands for Community Restorative Centre, Sydney. It's quite a unique organisation, the only one of its kind really in the state. Oh, I think about the women, my ancestors, the women in my family, my grandmother's grandmother's grandmother, generations of strong women paving the way for me to live the life that I have today. I can carry a message to other people that it's possible, the life that they've always wanted, and, you know, have hope in people, because, you know, people had hope in me when I had no hope in myself. Some of the women that we work with who have really just come leaps and bounds and achieved their goals, it has to be the best thing about my job. I've been given a few tools, professional help. There's ways for me to alleviate grief and that trauma I carry around. Talk to an elder. Go for a walk in the bush or go to the beach, get into the water in a way where I don't self-destruct now. I'm kind of seeking the help. And that's another thing all you fellas need to hear. There is a way that I can get help, you know, where I used to just use drugs and self-destruct to deal and to cope. If I've got any message, it's to my sisters that are currently in custody. It's that you can get out of there and need never go back. I just really encourage you to get some support, make some connections when you get out with people that are empowering you, you know, like all our nieces, all our aunties, all our mothers. They all need us in the community. Why don't you put your hand up for some radio? All you women out there, when you get out or inside, share your experience and share a message of hope. It's really empowering for me to be given the privilege to do this. Share my message, and even if you're shy, don't be ashamed. Just get on to Jailbreak. 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Jailbreak pays respect to the Gadigal people of the Eora Nation, the traditional custodians of the lands on which Jailbreak's produced at Sydney's 2SER. Jailbreak's produced by Kate Pinnock and is one of the many great projects of the Community Restorative Centre, supporting post-release prisoners and families in New South Wales. This episode would not have been made possible without you listeners. Tune in again, 2SER 107.3 FM, Sunday nights, 9:30. 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Get all the help and support that you need when you come home, come back to the community. I'd like to shout out to all my family, all my Kumbangi Nation family and all my Wiradjuri Nation family. Love you all. 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
0: Thank you.

acknowledge the Gadigal people of the Eora Nation from where I broadcast today. Sovereignty was never ceded. We are on stolen land. There is no revolution without song. And once again, I find myself starting an episode calling for an immediate and durable ceasefire.

Dear listener, you are tuned to Heavy Demo on 2SER. I am your host, Rick Saunders, and if you are listening for the first time, you need to know that Heavy Demo is a celebration of songwriting. More often than not, I'm joined by a guest who shares the depth of their music collection with me as I try to determine how their love for music has defined the person they are today. This week is an extension of last week. Last week I was joined by Richard Feidler and we had such a good time. The conversation ended up continuing into about the 3 hour mark. So we've got an hour to go and I thought it'd be a shame not to play it. So this is a two-parter. Richard Feidler joins me again. Just as a refresher, Richard Feidler is an author, a broadcaster, and he started his career in the Doug Anthony All-Stars. And he's had an astonishing career. He did a little stint as a TV presenter before ultimately moving to radio. And it was on the ABC network where he developed his series Conversations, which I'm completely enthralled by. Richard's an amazing interviewer and absolutely one of the country's finest, and I'm particularly astonished with an episode I just listened to where he interviewed a hero of mine, Smokey Robinson, and Smokey had such a good time talking to Richard. You can hear it through the airways, it's contagious, and yeah, it's a really lovely listen. Now, Richard's also an author. He's done quite a few books at this point. I'm midway through a book of his called Ghost Empire, which is an enthralling read about the history of Constantinople. And next I'm going to move on to a book of his called Sagaland, which is about the medieval Viking sagas that came out of Iceland. I think you might hear us talk about that shortly in the next part of the interview. The curation is still Richard Feidler's. At the top of the what we just listened to, it was Kangaroo by Big Star, which Richard played in dedication of his wife, Kim Lamb. And I think this bracket is kind of a celebration of their love, or Richard's love for Kim. And and this next track we're going to hear is Soon by My Bloody Valentine. So without further ado, let's get back into Richard's episode.

0: Dear listeners, heavy demo as curated by Richard Feidler, who is doing an absolutely tremendous job and playing some of my absolute favourite music. Up the top there, it was Kangaroo by Big Star, and you just heard Soon by My Bloody Valentine. Why MBV?
1: It was, it was fun hearing them played as contrast, because Kangaroo is almost about this falling apart all the time. It's this kind of almost a beautiful ruin. It barely holds.

0: together, and so all that, and in that space, it's so filled up with feeling. And this is just the opposite in a way. This is so, it's so tight with it. It's drum and bass line underneath it, and that kind of beautiful keyboard riff over the top. I played this. I have such happy memories of this song because when my wife and I got married and moved into our first place together, we had this EP. This was from on high rotation. We just played it around the clock, and I think of this as a happy song. I haven't played a lot of happy songs here, have I? So I think of this as so deliriously joyful, and in a very specific way. I find words fail me with this song a little bit. I don't know why it makes me feel so happy. I'm not a drug guy. Like, I don't associate this with taking drugs and, you know, taking ecstasy or anything. So I just associate it with, I don't know, dancing around the house with my wife, you know, that kind of thing. So it makes me, it's so beautifully made, and there's something a bit wrong with it all at the same time. Underneath all that kind of delicious, sugary disco beat that's there, the fuzz of the guitar, there's something a bit wrong about this song that makes it all the better, I think. I was just saying to you while we were listening to an earlier track, there's a, you know, an old Islamic philosophy, which is that you're not to make a perfect rug. You know, there's got to be a bad stitch in every rug you make, because only perfection belongs to God. And that, I think, has to be the essence of any kind of work of art or great bit of music. It's got to have something wrong and off about it. Some noise to it, something that's a bit filthy there, and that song absolutely has it.
1: I think you summed it up perfectly there. The guitars have never sounded better than My Bloody Valentine, but then they had this nous to combine it with the tightness of the dance beats there from the acid house scene. And
0: Sonic Youth too. There's a lot of Sonic Youth in that song, I think, but Sonic Youth is more drift propulsive in rock and roll, but to find a way of making it, it's not quite disco, is it, but it's something like that. I don't know how else you'd describe it. Seems something more ethereal and a little purer.
1: Richard, can you talk to a little bit about your work ethic? Are you a man of routine?
0: Yeah, I work really hard. I work all the time, and that's gotten worse as I've gotten older. I think that came out of having kids. I think when you get young kids, you go, oh, Christ, you know, you've got to provide. And my wife was a full-time mum for about 10 years as well, so I just was doing everything. I can see guys like Mark Fennell. Mark, he's got kids, young kids. I can see that in him as well, that need to be working and making things all the time in media and in order to, you know, keep the family afloat. And I don't think I've ever quite lost that habit. But I enjoy my work. It really annoys my daughter. She says, Dad, you've got to tell me my hobby. I go, Mom, what's my hobby? I love my work. I love writing books. I'm not happy unless I'm doing this sort of thing. So this is, I was like, why am I calling writing a hobby? It's not a hobby. It's kind of it's a thing. It's more exalted than that, I like to think, anyway. So, yeah, I work all the time. I was working this morning before I came in here, working this afternoon. I'll go back to finish, do a bit more writing on my current book, because I won't be happy until that's done to a point where I'm happy with it. So, yeah, I work real hard.
1: Do you have consistent writing hours?
0: Yeah, morning. Has to be the morning, first thing in the morning. Mm. And I've got a kind of there's a way of thinking about what you're writing, which I try to adopt, which is to not charge hard at an idea. If you charge hard at an idea, good ideas are like woodland creatures. You run hard at them, they'll just take off skitter into the forest. You've got to kind of just wander around a bit and let them come to you, and you don't charge hard at them. And that sounds rather strange and abstract, but that's always been my experience. And also trusting in the subconscious mind to solve your problems. I've gone to bed with a writing problem, and subconscious has been working at it and woken up with it. All solved.
1: Mm.
0: All solved. There it is. It's sort of laid out in front of me. It's like, I ought to sleep more often, you know?
1: Yeah, a long walk can do a similar thing sometimes.
0: Absolutely can, yes.
1: But how does that work when you've got the daunting task of writing a book, which is a bunch of pages that need to be filled, and there must be some trust that it's going to come as well then, if you're not going to charge at it.
0: Yeah, that can be a little scary too, because you have to do trust that it's going to come. I remember when I was writing when I was about to start writing a fourth book, which eventually became published as The Book of Roads and Kingdoms, I had no idea what I was thinking about writing. And I thought, I'll go back to the Vikings for a bit and have a look at them. And then I found an account of an Arab traveller to what is now southern Russia, written, I think it was the 11th century, 10th, 11th century AD. This is a guy who went out of Baghdad, which was then the biggest city in the world, the most sophisticated city in the world, on a diplomatic mission. Went up into this kingdom in what is now the kingdom of the Bulgars, which is now in the Volga River, part of southern part of Russia. And his account of his journey was astonishing. It's like this, it's terrifying. It's like Heart of Darkness stuff. Everything goes wrong for him. And he's kind of a prissy sort of inner city guy, this Arab diplomat who goes up there, and he's kind of offended and terrified by everything he sees. And he has this kind of nervous breakdown when he gets to the kingdom, gets to meet the king, who's kind of bullies him. And then a party of Vikings arrive at this place. The Vikings were sailing down the rivers of Russia to make their way to the Black Sea to go to Constantinople, and they were often trading furs along the way, and this party of Vikings show up. And the first this guy, Ibn Fadlan, looks at them and he thinks, oh, these are the most beautiful human beings I've ever seen. I got a very strong feeling that he was gay as well. Like the way he writes about the male physique, I don't know. Maybe that was just culturally what you did at the time, but he seems to really enjoy looking at the beautiful Viking men with the tattooed bodies. But then the next day he goes, these are the most disgusting people I've ever met in my life. And anyway, it's a great story. And then the Viking chieftain dies. And they have a funeral to plan for him. And they ask his servants, which among them wants to die alongside their boss, and this woman puts her hand up, a young woman. And this is the only real proper account we have of Viking human sacrifice. And it's the most hair-raising historical document I've read in the Middle Ages. And deeply moving and dizzying. It's wow, I can't believe this story of how this woman was sacrificed. And I just went, well, are there other great travel accounts from the Abbasid Empire, the Empire of Baghdad? Oh my God, there were so many. I had no idea there were. These were people who, once they'd conquered the biggest empire the world had ever known, which sort of went all the way from North Africa to Central Asia, they went, well, let's go and have a look at it. Let's go out and see the world, that this empire that Allah has granted us. And they wrote these amazing travel accounts. And so I went to sleep, woke up the next day with a north, south, east, west structure of my book in mind, prologue and an ending to it. And the ending was going to be the apocalypse of Baghdad, which was totally razed to the ground by the Mongol Khans and in the 13th century. And it was there. And then I just filled in the gaps. Writing a big history is like solving a lot of little problems. And once you've solved the big problem of the structure, then you just fill in the bits.
1: Again, this strikes me as something quite brave to do, because there's many historians, there's many books written about a few things. How do you sum up the courage to go, well, I'll add my voice into the mix?
0: Curiosity. Curiosity is the thing. You just find another way of doing it. I used to do more travel writing. Then the things I've found, the places I've gone to in my last few books, I can't travel to. Right. And so I've had to work on my imagination a bit more and put less of myself in them, and I'm fine with that. I knew that no one had ever done a book like that before. People had written histories of the Abbasid Empire, from beginning, middle, end, and what have you, and the consequences of it. But no one had done travel writing from this period. And I think it spoke to something, one of the best aspects of that glorious culture that existed in the early to mid-Middle Ages. And it was also a way of looking at the world, the medieval world, from Baghdad, not from Charlemagne's Aachen out in the middle of the French-German border, not from whoever was in power in England at the time, because in those days, what is now France and England were muddy backwaters. They were considered by the Abbasids as being these rather sad places, cold and damp, wet people with full of people who didn't bathe often enough, and they had the wrong religion, and the Abbasids took pity on them. And so this is like writing the history of the Middle Ages, but from the New York of its day, not from Iowa. And no one had done that, I don't think. No one has yet done that. So that gave me an original take on that world.
1: Is this what you're currently working on?
0: No, I'm writing a book about Mesopotamia at the moment. This has taken me the longest time to write, this one, to learn to find my way around that world. I was hoping to go over to Iraq, to the site of what was then Nineveh, which is now surrounded by the city of Mosul in northern Iraq, and to other archaeological sites, but then war broke out and that was that. I got invitations and I can't go. Maybe I'll get a chance to go before I publish this book. But I'm quite a long way into this one, to write about. I'm writing a book about the lost library of Ashurbanipal, this Mesopotamian king, this Assyrian king, a really nasty piece of work, nonetheless built this library, this astonishing library in Nineveh, ancient Nineveh, and brought as much knowledge he had in his empire, mainly from Babylon, into mm-hmm. this library. Ran this kind of very brutal and brittle empire, which eventually fell to the Babylonians and the Medes, who invaded Nineveh and burnt his palace down, which held this library, and the whole library collapsed.
1: Mm.
0: And then you get to the mid-19th century, and an English traveller called Austin Henry Layard showed up in Mosul, looked at this kind of mound of rubble across the river, and he said, "What's that?" And they said, "That's Nineveh," which he knew from his Bible. And he did the first archaeological dig with another Iraqi scholar called Hormuzd Brassam, and he found the library of Ashurbanipal. It had collapsed in, but this intense fire that had burnt this library to the ground with all the wisdom of the ancient world in it had fired the clay tablets. Some of them, quite a lot of them, shattered and broke, but it had rendered them immortal. You know, the Library of Alexandria burnt. It was full of papyrus scrolls and parchment, which burns and rots and degenerates.
1: Mm.
0: If you're writing on cuneiform clay tablets, you subject them to intense heat, it fires them and makes them practically indestructible. So we have this vast trove of knowledge of this lost world that was found again. And it's still that it amounts to the entire corpus of Latin literature that exists in the world. And it's still so much of it has yet to be translated. This might be one of the things that AI actually helps us with, to translate some of this work. So where we get the first literature from, the first proper major cities. This is when writing really gets properly organized as cuneiform. Literature appears, all this stuff appears, some of the most astonishing artwork and some of the cruelest political practices of the ancient world as well.
1: Mm. I love these lost libraries because it's potentially earth-changing, the information inside of them that has been internally lost at times. And it's something that I'm kind of getting across in your book, Constantinople, is just when the Romans are expanding, they're absolutely raising things to the ground, and it makes you very curious as to what the ancient knowledge was.
0: Yeah, I love the way the Romans... I'm not a fan of the ancient Romans. They're so interesting, and I've read so much history on them. They're fascinating in their fierceness. But it's when they evolved into a later Christian empire based in Constantinople, modern-day Istanbul, that they become obsessed with beauty. And they have a very specific kind of Christianity that still survives in the Orthodox Church today, which is all about like trying to make you think you're in heaven. It's really different from the Catholic Church. And I'm saying one's more valid than the other. But to be in the representations of Christ in the Catholic Church, in the Western churches, if you like, is of a pauper dying in agony on a cross, which is a really powerful and very human image. The idea you crucify God made man on a cross. But for the Eastern Roman Empire, in Constantinople, the Christian Empire there, they wanted to make heaven seem like the emperor's court on earth. And so all their imagery is of Christ reigning as an emperor in heaven, surrounded by his archangels, the same way the emperor in Constantinople is surrounded by his senators and bishops. So as above, so below. But the ultimate effect is you get this kind of more joyful form and mysterious form of Christianity. You go to the Hagia Sophia, the great church in the world. I think it's the most beautiful church, most beautiful building in the world. That's now been made a mosque in Istanbul. And you can feel like you're in heaven. It's one of those liminal places that makes you feel... I don't know, blessed or something like that. I don't know. I went there with my son when he was 14, and I got a lovely photo of him, and he's just like grinning from ear to ear. He can't believe he's in this place, and it has the effect on him, exactly the effect on him that I read it had on people who walked in the day it opened, way back in the 6th century AD. So, yeah, the Romans are fascinating like that for me, the way they go from one thing, this hard-as-nails, brutal bunch of tough guys, to these esoteric Christians in Constantinople who maintain their empire, yeah, with armies, but also through a lot of diplomacy as well.
1: There's a thing like that I can't help but think about when I'm reading your descriptions of the Hagia Sophia and the beauty of Constantinople is, I'm struggling to work out how much we've progressed as a race when...
0: We don't progress.
1: Yeah.
0: We're still constructed exactly the same way as humans were constructed in the time of ancient Sumeria. When we started, I mean, humans are no different. We don't change.
1: Mm.
0: Humans don't change. Sometimes we go through these periods where we use technology or we develop forms of political science that allow us to flourish. And that can happen for a while. And, you know, if this thing falls down and around it and we all survive the collapse, we'll look back and look upon this time as the time of greatest human flourishing, certainly, when we never lived so well, we never lived, were so prosperous. It's hard to say that in this present environment because people go, yeah, well, whatever's good. Yeah, I know not everyone's having a good time. Yes, yes, yes, mm-hmm. There's terrible and cruelty and injustice and poverty in the world. But taking the longer view, to know how it's been for 99.9% of human existence, to live in a kind of liberal democracy with the protections it involves in a welfare state,
1: mm-hmm.
0: that's as good as anyone's ever had it in the history of the world, to my mind.
1: Mm. I'd love to have this conversation again with you in 10 years' time, depending on the AI apocalypse.
0: Yeah, but we let it go. We'll say, we warned everyone on the show. We'll say, Rick, we warned everyone. and they let it go. We let it go. Yeah.
1: We're the first society to entrap ourselves with our phones. And
0: yes, we are, yeah.
1: We're about to jump ahead to a song that takes you to Iceland, and I'm very curious to hear your take on Iceland because it's one of the few places I've been in the world that has such a unique energy to it that you can't help but feel the moment you get there. How was your time in Iceland?
0: I went there with my friend Kari Gislason. My friend Kari is born in Iceland, and Kari is an academic. He's a professor of creative writing at QUT in Brisbane. I met him in Brisbane. We had a lot of things in common, and we decided we'd write a book about Iceland together. We travelled to Iceland together. And it was initially about recording stories from the sagas of Iceland. Now, these are the stories of the first Viking families who settled in Iceland in the Middle Ages, the Norwegians who went via Ireland to steal women and bring them to Iceland and form settlements there. And these are true stories, or true-ish stories, about real, tested people. And Kari, when he first started telling me about the sagas of Iceland, I said, oh, what are they? Is that like Beowulf or something? He said, no. He said, it's not like Tolkien. It's not like science. It's not like fantasy fiction. He said, these stories about real people. And he said, I think they're the greatest stories ever told. Now, at the time, Rick, I put that down to Kari's Icelandic chauvinism. It's been, oh, well, he would say that. He's from bloody Iceland, isn't he?
1: Mm.
0: But now I agree with him. I'm obsessed with the sagas. I talk about them all the time with him. We're making a podcast together called Viking Lives, a side project, telling the history of the Vikings through individual biographies. And it's so enjoyable to make a podcast like that because we get to talk about mainly the sagas of Iceland. Iceland was the storehouse of the stories of the Vikings of the Middle Ages. And when I've been around the world, I've run into the most fellow saga obsessives. I did a tour of China for my first book, which was published over there. And I was invited to a literary dinner at the Australian consulate in Shanghai. And the consul general was this lovely man, and he put me next to a fiction author, Sun Wei, and an academic called Dr. Hui Bao. So this lovely woman, I found myself chatting with her. She spoke fluent English. And I said, oh, what's your field? And she said, early English and Germanic literature. And I said, oh, do you know the sagas of Iceland? And she leant over to me, and she said to me, it's in Shanghai, she said to me, one of the most famous lines from all of the sagas, uttered by Gudrun, who engineered the deaths of the two men she loved the most. And she leaned over to me and she said, I was worst to the one I loved the most. It's one of the greatest lines in all of literature. And I went, oh, my God. And she went, yes, no. Like this. And so she and I did that thing you're not supposed to do at a diplomatic dinner, which is go to each other for a good hour about the sagas. It's so amazingly cool to run into a saga obsessive in Shanghai, a local person who's a saga obsessive.
1: What is it about the sagas?
0: They're very strange and very recognizable all at the same time. They're stories that emerge from people who were constructed, as I said, just as we are, but with a very, very different culture. They have a culture that prizes honor above everything. And honor isn't like Christian love, which, you know, is ever growing, ever flourishing. You know, love generates more love. That's the theory. Honor is a finite thing, it's a zero-sum game. There's honor pie, and there's only so much honor pie to go around in a culture. So you don't earn honor, you have to take it from someone else. And you think of the ramifications for that, and suddenly we understand how violent, why the Vikings are so particularly violent. And very often in these stories of these people, it's, you think it's about a man's honour, this story. It turns out being about a woman's honour, because women will defend their honour, own honour, as ruthlessly as the men do. Hence Guthrun, Osric's daughter, saying, you know, at the end of her life to her son, who says to her, which one did you love the most? Catan or Botley? And she says, I was worst to the one I loved the most. And no one can agree which one she means to this day. And this is really very, very powerful stuff. And strange. And to think it came from this little island, this frozen island in the border of the Arctic Circle in the Middle Ages, an island where there were no cities. Iceland only started getting cities. Reykjavik is a city in the, really probably in the 19th, 20th century. Mm. Medieval Iceland doesn't even have towns. It's just farms. And it has these temporary towns set up for the local assemblies in the summer. But other than that, no one's congregating around a town. This produces one of the world's greatest bodies of literature, the sagas, and that are still loved and admired today. W.H. Auden, you know, Stop All the Clocks, the poet who wrote that poem that's in Four Weddings and a Funeral. W.H. Auden, one of the greatest poets of the 20th century, grew up with the sagas on his father's bookshelf. He read them and became obsessed with them. Spent a lot of time in Ireland, Iceland, I should say. Rode across it on a horse once. Jorge Luis Borges, the Argentinian, great Argentinian writer, obsessed with the sagas of Iceland, went there as a blind 70-year-old man with his Japanese Argentinian secretary / girlfriend, and wrote a poem to her. He said, I want you to bestow on me the kiss you gave me in Iceland. Wrote about the sagas all the time. So anyone who hasn't tried these sagas, you know, dip your toe into them. It's a whole thing. And just one more thing about the sagas. The sagas also record the voyage of the Icelanders to America. It still isn't very well known. Icelanders arrived in North America 500 years before Christopher Columbus got on a boat and sailed there. And their accounts of their voyage map pretty well to, they either go out of Iceland or Greenland, they go to Greenland, and they go around near what is very clearly Baffin Island, around the frozen wastes of northern Canada, coming down, and they either land somewhere in Newfoundland or maybe even as far south as New York. And then they run into all kinds of hell with the local people there, who eventually say, you know, they say, well, welcome to our land, and here's some this, a bit of that. And then 2 weeks later, they say, are you still here? You have to get out now. And when they don't, then all hell breaks loose. These accounts are astonishingly well-written and enormously entertaining. They were there. The Viking settlement has been found in Newfoundland that dates back to this time. It's amazing stuff.
1: Is there any evidence of cross-pollination between the two cultures, between the Vikings and the Native Americans?
0: There was a Viking settlement. The Vikings settled in Greenland, on the west coast of Greenland, around about the 1000 or thereabouts, I think, 1000 AD, around about that period. And this was in a particularly warm era in the Earth's climate. But then over the next 100 years, the climate slowly got colder and colder. And meanwhile, the Inuit people were coming over across the ice from northern Canada and coming down the coast of Greenland. And they just had better technology to survive in a much colder climate. They weren't trying to herd cattle or grow crops as the Icelanders were trying to do in the deepening cold of Western Greenland, where the ice barricaded beaches were getting icier earlier and earlier every year, so they can't catch fish anymore. The Inuit are coming down. They've got harpoons. They can get whales. They can get sea lions. They can. They've got dogs. They've got sleds. They can travel better. They've just got better technology, and eventually they eclipse. And you have accounts, mutual accounts, from the Inuit stories and the Viking stories of meeting each other. And eventually the Vikings, they don't get so much get kicked out. They just have to leave because their ways can't work in Greenland anymore.
1: I feel like you've just welcomed me into a very exclusive club with the sagas, and it's potentially going to be life-changing if you chew on them.
0: Start with Njal's Saga, NJAL, or Laxdala Saga, The People of Salmon River. We'll just buy kind of an anthology of them and see how you go.
1: I hope you wrote that down, dear listener. Thank you very much, Richard. So that takes us to The Winter Proper by the Lucksmiths, I suppose. We better listen to that and work out the Iceland connection there. Dear listener, this is Heavy Demo as curated by Richard Feidler. He is the Lucksmiths.

0: two exceptionally beautiful numbers there.
1: People will be thinking I've gone soft. You know, early on we had The Jam and Killing Joke and Joy Division and, you know, this hard stuff. And now what on earth is he thinking with this gear?
0: Yeah, and I'm surprised we're lucky enough to hear these songs after talking about the violence of the old world, because people with the capacity to write beautiful numbers like this, I'm surprised their lineage has survived.
1: Yeah, indeed, yes.
0: Richard, what's the connection there with the winter proper and the Luxsmiths and Iceland?
1: Well, it has two associations for me. One is it's the most Melbourne song in the world, I think. You know, the kind of relationship that gets cold in the cold put on something warm and await the winter proper. You know, she's going and if not gone, and nothing else could stop her. Put something warmer on and await the winter proper. I mean, doesn't that sound like exactly how it feels when you break up with someone or someone who's breaking up with you? The pain of that is just so beautiful. They sound so Melbourne as well. I never saw them live. I just became a fan when I was living in Brisbane, weirdly enough. And I love that song so much. And I played it a lot when I went around Iceland for the first time. And I was there with my friend Kari driving around, circumnavigating Iceland in a car. We played that album again and again and sort of sang along to it and enjoyed the feeling of it, the sadness of it. So I always associate that with Iceland and the coldness that's implicit in the environment in that song.
0: Did you get a sense of euphoria as you're driving around that national highway through Iceland?
1: Oh, at times, yeah. It's more like stopping and getting out and walking up a waterfall and seeing the glacier and going into a cave. When we stopped, Carrie found this amazing place you knew of that no one really knows of. It's on someone's farm. We went up to someone's farm and said, can we have a look at the cave? Because the first people really to live in Iceland weren't the Vikings. They were preceded for 100 years or so by, I'm not kidding, Irish monks. Irish monks who sailed up from in the 6th century in oilskin boats from Northern Ireland, landed in Iceland, which there was word among scholars that there was a place called Ultima Thule, and they thought they'd landed there. And we went into this cave, which had a Celtic cross marked on the wall of it. And the Vikings recorded their presence. They called them the Papists, in other words. And it's in the Book of Settlements that the Vikings wrote. And their account is really amusing. They said, we got there, we found the paper. They'd been there before us. They brought bells, books and croziers with them. But, you know, after we got there, they decided it's probably time they were moving on. I think the truth was a lot stabbier than that, Rick. I think there was a lot more, a bit of the old yes, so that's what I think happened.
0: So how old is this cross in that cave?
1: Oh, it would have been, well, like I say, maybe 600 BC or so. How many years? Just thinking of sums here. Was that 1,500 years, a millennium and a half? Possibly?
0: And this significant archaeological site's just on someone's...
1: In farm, yeah.
0: That's outrageous. Ron Sexsmith, why'd you go there with Secret Art?
1: I got obsessed with his songs when I went through a period of not much money. I had a lot of money for a while, then I had no money for a long while, and I found sustenance from his music. So those perfect songs, I think he's the closest thing to a kind of a new Paul McCartney, I think. And Paul McCartney is a fan of his work, but he never quite made it big, even though a song like that should have been number one right around the world. It's a perfect song, isn't it? Secret Heart, What Are You Made Of? Oh, What Are You So Afraid Of? Haven't we all felt like that? Haven't we absolutely? That comes to me talking about finding the courage to talk to someone that you're crazy about, you know, finding how hard it is to find that courage sometimes. And I interviewed him, when was it? It would have been about 2007 when he came to Brisbane. And he was so painfully shy. He was incredibly shy. And I made a real point not to ask him why he wasn't a bigger star, because every interview he does, someone says, why aren't you a bigger star? Everyone wants to know why you're not a bigger star, which is too cruel. I didn't want to know that. I wanted to know what his story was and what he thought and felt. And I remember I went to his gig that night and I ran into him in the street in Fortitude Valley. I think he was running out. I said, oh, hi. And he looked so frightened of me. He just almost ran away. And I got a sense of how profoundly shy he was as a human being. You know, out of all that pain and shyness and introverted, his introverted nature produces songs as powerful as that.
0: I understand a huge attraction of conversations as you interview in everyday people who have done extraordinary things, but have you had the pleasure or the chance to interview many of your heroes or musical icons? Or
1: Occasionally, not very often. Not very often. I interviewed Smokey Robinson once. And
0: excuse me.
1: Yeah. And I got a theory about very exceptionally talented people. And, you know, Smokey Robinson is, I mean, where do you begin to describe his career? I mean, you know, he wrote My Girl and My Guy, didn't he? He wrote both those songs. And, you know, he's one of the greatest figures of post-war 20th century music. And a man of genuine, profound, extraordinary accomplishment. Such a lovely man. Such a nice man. Genuinely lovely man. He really enjoyed it. And I got feedback afterwards that he, no one had ever, again, taken the time to ask him about his life and just kept their mouth shut. And he said he never enjoyed an interview so much as he had with me, which I was really heartened by. And he was so lovely. What a nice man. He had stories to tell. Having grown up in that Motown culture as well, in that world of Motown, where I interviewed one of the Supremes as well, who talked about it was like, you know, you just open your window in the morning, everyone would be singing, you know, there's just music everywhere bubbling up from the place, from African-American people who've migrated up from the South. They've got jobs in the auto industry, and there's this kind of rising sense of prosperity and freedom. There's still all the kind of harsh racism of America in the early 1960s. No, they prevail against that. They become great artists, songwriters, business people, all of that. And they produce this kind of wonderful, wonderful, what do you call it, a kind of a universe of music. And he was at the center of that. The most talented, the most accomplished people I've met have almost unfailingly been amongst the loveliest people to talk to. People who are unsure of their talent could be total shits, Rick. They really can. The worst kind of people.
0: Because they're hiding behind a mask of ego to mask their insecurities.
1: Yeah, I think so. Yeah.
0: The Motown. I'm astonished that you've spoken to Smokey Robinson. That's blown my. I'm still picking my jaw up off the floor. But it touches on a couple of things we've spoken about today: is art forming coming out of oppression, but also the DIY ethos that you were talking about. In the Canberra punk scene, that was very much the heart of Hitsville and Motown.
1: Yeah, do you know what? This is kind of an embarrassing thing to admit, and there's a connecting thought here, which is when I was a teenager, in my late teens, sort of, you know, punk rocker, or thinking I was, or, you know, or trying to sort of, my own spotty, pathetic way of trying to be one, I really hated a lot of American, African-American music that was around at the time. And the reason was, I'm really ashamed to admit this now, is because it looked so, like there was so much money and production behind it. It looked like, this is a really stupid thing to say, but to me it looked like the kind of inaccessible music. It was music that was so overproduced and so absurdly tacky and glamorous and all that sort of thing. And now I love that music so much. Like, Earth, Wind & Fire was a band I actively hated in the 1980s and I cannot get enough of now. I think they're so extraordinary. Watching, and if I watched some old episodes of that American series, which we never got here, called Soul Train from the 70s and 80s, and what I see is a lot of people from Harlem who've made their own clothes and are dancing, and they just know, even they've got no money, and they're living in the system that is the United States, that they're fabulous. That they're inherently amazing and fabulous, wearing clothes they've made themselves, dancing to some of the pop songs of the day, and I think, oh yeah. I love this. This is so great.
0: Well, pop has such a dirty connotation to it, and Motown was the greatest that pop's ever been, but what we've been listening to tonight has been touched on the post-punk era and the shoegaze scene, which, you know, the bubblegum nature of that kind of style of music, it's your enemy when you're discovering these records by My Bloody Valentine and listening to Killing Joke.
1: I know, it's stupid and it's snobby. I used to hate disco as well. Now I think some disco I completely love. I think my wife helped me get over that, actually. A lot of my... What really amounted to was a kind of stupid snobbery, really, I suppose. Or inverted snobbery of some kind. It stopped me enjoying a lot of fun. But, you know, if you were to put... I really wanted to put... thought about putting Let's Groove in there as well by Earth, Wind & Fire, but, yeah, it wouldn't quite fit in the playlist, but... It's one of the, there are a few songs that give me as much joy and happiness to listen to that. Is that the best bass riff written of all time to that song?
0: Quite possibly.
1: Yeah.
0: I found out very recently that Earth, Wind & Fire are Miles Davis' favourite band.
1: Is that right?
0: Yeah, so you're in good company there.
1: And John Coltrane used to listen to a lot of Stravinsky. That's another thing as well. There's always cross-pollination going on. And I think when someone who's very of this world listens to something that's very of that world and brings a bit of that back into their own world, that's where some of the greatest music is ever found.
0: Have you had your jazz era or...?
1: A bit, to some degree, yeah. I feel hesitant to talk about it because I'm not that knowledgeable about it, but there's some bebop records I really love, like from Thelonious Monk and John Coltrane, and Miles Davis, of course. And I associate Miles Davis with Melbourne so much because I used to hang around Mario's Cafe a lot in Fitzroy when I lived there, and there was Almost Blue was playing there all the time, you know.
0: Wow.
1: So I associate that with that world. And that kind of subtle, delicious feeling of ennui in the afternoon on a rainy day, sitting in a cafe where it's rainy and you're kind of just feeling relaxed and don't really want to go outside and you can watch the world go by out your window. There's music by a Czech composer called Janáček that gives me that feeling as well. That sophisticated, it touches on a very specific feeling, and even though it's wordless, it's so rich with imagery for me. I think it's miraculous.
0: Do you listen to instrumental music as you're writing?
1: No, never. I don't like music at all while I'm writing.
0: Right.
1: I'm amazed that some people can listen and write at all. I'm amazed that they can do that. I can't possibly do it.
0: You find it interrupts thoughts? Or
1: yeah, or just the aesthetic of it starts to push out whatever it is that I have in my head. Because I think with all writing, good writing should be like composing music. Sentences have cadences to them. They have a natural sense of rising and falling and interruption and moments that are forte, moments that are piano or pianissimo. I always try and read as much of my books out loud. If I can find members of my family who'll sit still and tolerate me reading to them, because they normally pretty much have enough of hearing my voice at that point. But if I can, then I can hear. If I'm writing well, then I'll hear a certain kind of music in the prose that I'm hearing in my head. So to have music, other people's music playing in the background, it would be like having other music playing while you're composing music. That doesn't work for me.
0: Wow. And what are your literary influences?
1: As a historian, I grew up with a dad who's both my parents were working class country people. My dad was an autodidact and learned to read books when he was in the Air Force. And we had a whole wall of history books. And I always thought to myself, if I could read those books when I was little, then I'd know the secrets of life, the universe and everything. And Dad gave me a love of history. And when I asked Dad questions about history, he'd always give me his best answer. And I've always tried to do that for my own kids as well, when they're interested in such things. And so I read a lot of William Manchester, who's an American historian who wrote... he wrote a great biography of General of the Army, Douglas MacArthur. He wrote a history of John F. Kennedy. He wrote a history of the Krupp family. I think Barbara Tuchman is a huge influence on me as that person who can write powerful, emotionally engaged, intelligent history that can completely recreate a whole world. She's a really big influence on me. Her book, The Guns of August, and The Proud Tower is astonishing to read even now. Robert Massey's history of the Russians, the Russian histories that he wrote, Peter the Great, Catherine the Great, wonderful, wonderful books. I could keep going. And some of the Abbasid histories that I read from medieval Abbasid writers, like Al-Tabari, he's amazing reading his stuff. His stuff is so vivid and beautifully written. Al-Masudi as well. Wow. The best history of its era. So, yeah, a lot of different influences like that. But I do like narrative history. So I'm not a scholarly historian. I'm not trying to spend forever in the records trying to find out new things. But I like to think occasionally I can bring new interpretations to what are the current set of established facts about anything, which are always fluid, of course.
0: Is there a fine line, like with your interviewing and not wanting to talk too much so that the story reveals itself or the guest gets you get the best out of the guest, but with history writing, is there a lot of pressure to present the truth without overshadowing it with your own kind of personality?
1: It's the hardest part of it, really. You sort of have to feel your way forward with that. A large part of writing history is elisions, what you don't write about, what you choose to exclude. And I'm always conscious of the fact that in writing about history, I have a powerful bias in favour of the interesting over the non-interesting. And the way you can read a history book, the kinds of history books I like to read and the kind I like to write, is you get a sense of their ongoing drama, the continuing drama of all of this, or their moments, their high points, the fall, all that sort of stuff. But that's not how most people live their lives. What's it like to write a people's history of the Roman Empire? Well, 90% of them will say worked on a farm somewhere, maybe in Spain or the Balkans, worked pretty hard, probably died at 30. Maybe had some kids, maybe got conscripted into the army. Woman, oh, Christ, you don't want to think what happened too much about, well, you have to think about what happened to women in the ancient medieval world and even in the modern era as well, how hard life was for them. Dying in childbirth, subjected to campaigns of mass rape. But by and large, it's getting up in the morning, going to work, finishing when the sun goes down. That's the real authentic experience of how it was to live under the Roman Empire. But you know, we're biased in favour of the interesting. So we write about the Caesars, we write about this or that event, we write about this great clashes of armies and clashes of ideas. So there's a kind of an honesty that's required of you to accept that you're right, you're biased in favour of the interesting rather than the mundane. But of course, in the mundane, sometimes you can find the most compellingly amazing stuff. Like writing my history of the moment in Mesopotamia, there's a wonderful like trove of school letters from, I think it's from the city of Mari, I think is where it comes from, in the old Babylonian period. And one of the letters that was found is the world's oldest complaint by a son to his mother. It's written by a schoolboy called Idinsin. Idinsin's father was a mid to upper level bureaucrat in the court in Babylon. And he's writing to his mother about how she has got no heart. His clothes, he's got one set of clothes and they're shit. And another boy, whose father is of lower rank than his father, he gets two sets of clothes and they're much nicer. And clearly his parents love him and you don't love me. And I love finding the texture of modern of everyday life like that and bringing that into the book. So there is interesting stuff in the mundane. But again, I'm biased in favour of the interesting.
0: Have you had any times where you've discovered something that you think that you've never read before and that it's like a whole treasure chest to you and you might be the first person to expose it?
1: No, I don't think I'm that good. I don't think I'm that good as an historian. I think I've found ways of putting stories together that are interesting and original, I think. But I'm not an archaeologist. I've not been out in the field to uncover, I don't know, some grave pit somewhere. I don't have that expertise. I've not found a hidden trove of letters somewhere. I think all I can bring to the writing of history, I'm not a scholarly historian, but I do think I can bring some insight and some points of comparison because I'm a generalist. I've read a lot of history from a lot of different eras. Throughout my 20s, I read mostly modern history, and a lot of American and Russian history. And I think the more broadly you read, you can bring that to something like very ancient history and see how patterns replicate, see the differences, see how we make the same mistakes. And the same token, you're at risk of seeing those patterns replicated, and it can blind you to the specific things that are very different about those different societies. So I think that's what I hope I can bring to whatever it is I'm writing about. And in doing so, bringing travel writing into history and mythology is another way of bringing travel writing, particularly as a way of bringing new things like into that story.
0: I asked you before if your nuclear doom had returned. Is your understanding of history, does that give you a cause for and understanding the patterns of history, does that equally give you any sense of positivity for the next few years? Or,
1: well, I think it certainly gives me a sense of what's possible. What's possible might not be good. It might be fantastic, though. I also think that I remember hearing a lot of really sober predictions in the 70s about what the world was going to be like around the year 2000. None of them came true.
0: Mm.
1: Population bomb, remember that? World population is just about to fall off a cliff. It never happened. The mass famines predicted in the 1970s never happened. The imminent nuclear doom didn't happen, but that was a damn near run thing in many cases. Certain things that were supposed to happen never happened. I was a student of communism at uni, and Marxism always had a pretty interesting analysis of mid-19th century capitalist economies and colonialism. It's pretty terrible to predicting the future, where this all was going to lead to proletarian revolutions, a dictatorship of the proletariat, and the withering away of the state. That did not happen, decidedly did not happen, in the Soviet Union or in China or wherever else that communists or self-proclaimed communists have come to power. In fact, the whole idea of utopian thought is abhorrent to me. I think it's dangerous. So I think I have a sense of how, knowledge of how bad things can get. I think I do. To read about the 30 Years' War in Europe, First World War, I read a lot about that. The Second World War, we all know what happened to a large degree in the Second World War. And I know that humans are capable of the worst kind of genocidal impulses for all sorts of different reasons. But then I'm also someone who's lived through a life where I had the worst possible expectations that didn't pan out that way. Things turned out a lot better than I expected them to.
0: Indeed, you've had the most miraculous career, and that's astonishing. We best do some more tunes. I'm looking at this Elizabeth Fraser bracket you've got here between Cocteau Twins and The Mortal Coil. That sort of makes sense for a Sunday evening.
1: I'd love to talk about Elizabeth Fraser. I think she is some strange human being who is part divine. I want to worship her in a temple. I think she's extraordinary. She fascinates me so completely. I love the Cocteau Twins music so much. I love, you know, anything she did, the stuff she did with Massive Attack. Her voice is sublime and amazing, and I think like a miracle as well. And I say miracle because it's so unlikely. You know, she comes from a working class town in Scotland called Grangemouth. And the account I've read was that Robin Guthrie, the guy who became her husband and started the Cocteau Twins, wanted a singer and saw her dancing in a nightclub in Grangemouth and thought she looked interesting. I don't think there's been a singer in all of music history that's like Elizabeth Fraser. Mm. She's touched by something in heaven. She makes you believe God is real. I associate her with the Velvet Revolution because I was listening to Bluebell Knoll, the album. Admittedly, the Cocteau Twins albums suffer from the ickle-pretty names, cutesy-poo names that she gave to the songs in the albums, but just try and put that to one side and listen to the heavenly music.
0: Mm.
1: How is she? Who is she, this person? What is in her that can give voice to such heavenly music? I had a dream about her once. Mm-hmm. It's not going to be that kind of an embarrassing dream. It's embarrassing in the sense that I dreamt I met her in

0: letdown, isn't it?
1: Because it's absolutely not.
0: I should have waited till the song was done. Now people go, it's not that great.
1: I disagree, Richard. I think you've hit the nail on the head, and her vocal melodies will forever be completely unfathomable, and the listener's going to relish in it right now. Here is Blue Bell Knoll by the Cocteau Twins.

0: I'm the immortal voice of Elizabeth Fraser. I think. What can you say?
1: You watch the film clip of that cover she's done there with. That's part of the kind of 4AD record supergroup, if you like, called This Mortal Coil. They released a bunch of albums in the 80s. And I remember when they came out for the first time, I thought, I've never had anything like this in my life. Her cover of Song to the Siren there, which was written by Tim Buckley, who's a man who I put a couple of songs on this list and took them off, put them on, took them off. But I loved Tim Buckley as well. And to know that I'd already been a fan of Tim Buckley, and to hear Elizabeth Fraser cover one of his songs like that and completely reinterpret it, but capture the magic of it and the romance of it like that, was really, really thrilling to see her do that. To look at the film clip of it now, there's a lot of close-ups of her just kind of looking. She's shy, you can tell. But there's something about, I don't know, she's got beautiful eyes, and you look at them and I feel myself on the verge of tears whenever I look at that film clip. And I don't know if that's just kind of nostalgic sentiment or something, I don't know, but it evokes that in me. What a perfect song, perfect song.
0: You've lived in a few different places in the world, and some of this music you were playing tonight, some of my favourites from the UK, and you lived there. Do you happen to have many chances to see things live?
1: Not really, actually. I don't think I saw much music at all live. It was all comedy then,
0: right.
1: And I think, I don't know, once you went out to see a bloody comedian, you go, I don't know. I don't remember there being a lot of live music happening around London at that point that wasn't a stadium gig, and I don't like stadium gigs. I just don't enjoy them. I find myself vaguely creeped out of everyone experiencing the same fascist totalitarian emotion in a stadium. I much prefer, like, where I met you, like the Marrickville Bolo, watching Bad Dreams play, having an amazingly good time watching it. That's very much my cup of tea. 200 people losing their minds over Bad Dreams in the Marrickville Bolo while you can stand drinking a beer. That's my idea of a very good time indeed, Rick.
0: And that was a tremendous night, wasn't it? God, they got some good songs.
1: Oh, hell yeah.
0: Yeah.
1: That Ultra Dundee is an amazing song, an amazing album. And Clancy Overall from the Batuta Advocate regards it as a modern Australian masterpiece, and I think he might be right.
0: Absolutely. I hope the quitting thing was just a veiled threat and they'll be right back. But it's a sad thing about, there would be examples of it on this playlist as well, is people having the capacity to write such incredible music and present such amazing art that just do not see a buck from it and don't make enough of a living of it.
1: Apparently it's getting worse all the time as well. It's getting worse and worse and worse. I don't know what that means. I don't know. It doesn't bode well for the culture, does it? It doesn't bode well for, I don't know, your own joie de vivre. Like, you know, that Bad Dreams gig, I just felt like on a high for about a week after that, feeling that, knowing that people were making such wildly entertaining, compelling, fabulous, mad music like that. It's good for you to know that's in the world and to keep playing it again and again and again and again and again afterwards. So, we're missing out if we're not going to see these bands play, I think.
0: If your theory holds with art under oppression, then we might go through a hard time but then see the 60s again on the other side of it.
1: Who knows? I don't know. Maybe it doesn't work that way. Maybe that period of the 60s, which was one of constant reinvention and absolute momentum and innovation and cultural innovation, they don't happen very often in history. They come along they're often brief, and then cultures settle back into themselves and keep playing the same old tunes back to themselves for however long afterwards.
0: Richard, as what happens on Heavy Demo, we hit the end of the episode a little bit quicker than we'd like, and I must thank you for spending your time with me this evening.
1: Oh, I feel very much indulged, and I feel very grateful to you, Rick. It's been such a pleasure hearing these songs again. I really loved it, and it's been great speaking with you. You're a wonderful interviewer. Thank you.
0: I'm blushing. You should be a DJ, because some of your musical couplings here have been absolutely amazing and very clever.
1: That's nice to hear, because my daughter's normally saying, turn that shit off when I'm playing it in the house. So it's good to hear that. It's quite encouraging.
0: It's been an astonishing playlist. I'm sure the listeners had such a good time with us as well. We might play out on In Dreams by Roy Orbison.
1: I love this song. This song is such a work of art. I think it's a guy from, where was he from? Memphis or Texas, I think, wasn't he? He's a Texan boy. That he can write a song that is really like an aria from an opera, a song that just holds together so well, You listen to the structure of this song. It doesn't repeat itself. Most songs go like this. They go A, B, you know, verse, chorus, bridge, verse, chorus, bridge, chorus. His song goes A, B, C, D, E, F. That's how this song goes. And the only thing that's holding it together is, of course, that wild, beautiful, sweet voice of his and that underneath it all. First time I was really exposed to this was watching Blue Velvet, that moment where one of the bad guys, Dean Thingo, starts miming it in that kind of nightmarish scene with Dennis Hopper. David Lynch could really appreciate how strange this song is. It sounds something like a conventional pop song, but it's really got an inherent weirdness and a profound emotional pain in it too. And I totally believe it. And I know Roy Orbison wasn't a pretty guy, you know. And I just totally believe in him as a man so often frightened about the feelings of love and the fear of being disappointed and that profound sense of loss when you believe your love or your infatuation is unrequited. That idea, you know, that again, that longing. There's so many other songs that I've had in this list about longing, of, you know, lying in your bed at night, just not being able to stop thinking, which to these days is called sort of stalking and toxic masculinity, I know, but that's how it can be. You obsess over someone. I don't think it's just men that do this. Women do this as well. Mm. You obsess over your love for someone, and this song captures that so perfectly.
0: Mm. Ended on an absolute high and another alien divine voice.
1: Yes, again, another alien divine voice.
0: I can't thank you enough, Richard. Thank you very much.
1: Thank you so much, Rick. Thanks for having me.
0: Till next time, dear listener, here's Roy.
2: A candy-coloured clown they call the Sandman tiptoes to my room every night. Just a sprinkle starter.

listener, that concludes the part of this episode that is the second half of my interview with Richard Feidler, who did some an amazing job on curation there. I thoroughly enjoyed all the tracks he picked. And that gives me an opportunity now to share with you just a half an hour interview I did with Lydia Lunch. Unfortunately, Lydia couldn't do a whole episode of Heavy Demo, but we did manage to get together on Zoom for a little half hour chat that was centering around some shows she was doing earlier this year, just a couple of, maybe it was a month ago, where she came out and performed the Songs of Suicide to kind of acknowledge the 10-year anniversary of Alan Vega's death. R.I.P. Alan Vega. So let's jump into some Suicide, and then I'll bring in my interview with Lydia Lunch. Stay tuned.

0: Dear listener, you're tuned to 2SER 107.3 FM, and I'm the host of Heavy Demo, Rick Saunders, and I'm exceptionally excited because I am joined by the phenomenal artist Lydia Lunch. Say hello to the people, Lydia.
1: Well, hello, and glad to be here, even though we are quite a ways apart, but I'm in New Zealand and you're in Sydney.
0: But you'll be in Sydney on Sunday, June 21st, performing the Songs of Suicide at the Factory Floor in Marrickville with Andrew Coates of Black Cab. Lydia, can I start with you first seeing Suicide?
1: Well, it was the first week I arrived in New York, the second time I ran away, and there was 10 people in the audience, and I went up and pledged my devotion, and they kind of adopted me, and that was the way it happened.
0: That's absolutely
1: over the years, I guess Teenage Jesus and Suicide played together a few times, although I don't really remember that. And then it was when Alan was still alive, about, I guess, 10 years ago, that Mark Hurtado was set to do a show with him, and he couldn't make it, so he asked me. And ever since then, I've been filling in as a tribute to one of the most... And, you know, it was Alan Vega that termed the term punk music. It was in 72. Not that their music was punk. I mean, it was indescribable. I call it post-doo-wop, psychobilly, pre-industrial mania.
0: Wow.
1: Something like that.
0: Well, and I understand that you're not that fond. You weren't that fond of the punk music.
1: Well, I'm no wave. I have nothing to do with. I mean, but punk is such a general term. I mean, look, I love the Buzzcocks. I like Joy Division. They're a magazine. They're all lumped in with the punk moniker, which is not true. I don't like three chord rock and roll sped up to a supersonic where it's taking nothing sideways from the origins. Mm. I'm much more into something more abstract or dissident, hence my continued tribute to Suicide.
0: Fantastic.
1: Also, in doing the Suicide music, there's a lot of room for improvisation because the lyrics were so sparse. I'd been doing Frankie Teardrop for more than 10 years before this tribute began.
0: Yeah, so were you doing Frankie Teardrop up on stage with Suicide?
1: No.
0: Right.
1: And as a matter of fact, I was asked to do this tribute with Martin Rev, and I had to say no because... Well, with Mark Hurtado, it's far more violent. It's like having two Alan Vegas behind. And then with Andrew, it's a bit more sinister and sexy. So
0: right.
1: I just didn't think there was any need to go back when we could go beyond what the original was.
0: Yeah, right. And is there, do you feel much pressure in terms of recreating the Suicide stuff?
1: I don't feel pressure as far as anything.
0: Well, yeah, of course.
1: Obviously, I cause other people to feel pressure. I don't feel any pressure about anything. It's a totally... I would say a rehabilitation. It's a reincarnation. It's when you take the basic elements of what it was and drive it a little bit sideways.
0: Mm.
1: Especially with my ability to just, improvise and bring my warmongering and my anti-warmongering into it.
0: Well, actually, that was something I wanted to ask you about, because with the current political climate in 2026, when I was listening to Metempsychosis, your album, the live album of you doing the Suicide stuff, I was listening to your Viet Vet rendition, and that kind of can put your head above the parapet in a sense.
1: Well, that has nothing to do lyrically, basically, with the original. I just took the concept of it and made it more appropriate to now.
0: Mm.
1: And the horror of being any kind of vet.
0: Absolutely.
1: Yeah.
0: Absolutely.
1: And I guess in that track might be where I'm requesting the head of Netanyahu, Trump, and all the other dictating freaks and kleptocrats that are out there.
0: Mm. Do you feel any pressure being an outspoken artist at the moment? Or
1: none. I mean, it's what I've always done. It's what I have to do. I mean, it must be done. And the thing is, they just give me more fodder every day. Part of my, it's the same as it ever was. We just have more access to how horrible it is.
0: Mm.
1: Like, really think the 1300s were good? 1500s, 1700s, mm. 1920s, 30s, 40s, 50s. I mean, we just have more access to how horrible it is. One problem I have is we focus so much, and of course we have to, on Ukraine, on Gaza, on Iran, but there are 94 countries in conflict right now, and that is just absolutely astronomically ridiculous.
0: Mm.
1: And I mean, I just find it kind of a subterfuge that the war whores the war profiteers, the industrial war complex, exported mainly from America and in cahoots with Israel, finance one part of war. And then we have the so-called terrorists who are trying to probably just protect their own land from this kind of invasion, also with often American equipment fostering more war, which is ridiculous. I say bring back the gladiators, put them in the ring. Can you imagine? I'll take on Donald Trump. One throat punch will take him right out. Right? Maybe a belly punch. He's got a big enough belly.
0: I would love to say that, Lydia.
1: It wouldn't be hard. Problem is, he's told about 73,542 lies, and I've told about that many truths. I think I'm in the wrong line of work. I think I got to change my modus operandi.
0: Yeah, the lies of the big bucks lane.
1: Truth has never been a popular commodity, nor is it now, but nonetheless, I got the bullhorn to my lips, and that's where it shall remain forever planted.
0: Fantastic. And thank you very much for that. Lydia, taking you back to that first time seeing Suicide, had you formed Teenage Jesus and the Jerks by that point?
1: No, the first bands that influenced me in New York, and I went there to be a spoken word artist, not to do music, were the band Mars, who were on Omno New York and Suicide. And Mars is still one of my favorite bands ever. I mean, the most psychotic, the most abstract, the most no wave. And I'm still very good friends with Connie Berg, the guitar player.
0: Wow.
1: All these decades later, and Mark Cunningham, though the both that are alive still, so yeah.
0: And you did end up collaborating with Alan Vega on a record that he did do with Mark Hurtado called Sniper.
1: Yeah.
0: What was Alan like in the studio?
1: Well, no, we did it remotely.
0: Right.
1: Like so many recordings now. I mean, it's just the way it was done. Alan was always, I mean, what people don't know about Alan was how much artwork he did before being in Suicide from like 68 onward. And there's a book coming out soon about his artwork. A lot of neon, a lot of rescued orphaned junk that he turned into beautiful neon sculptures and some things that looked almost like living bacteria
0: Oh,
1: or
0: wow.
1: space aliens. And you can go online and find it. I just wrote a short intro for a book that's coming out on his artwork through the University of, I think maybe Liverpool, I'm not sure, Manchester, someplace in the UK.
0: Right. Amazing. So it's like assemblage work.
1: Yeah,
0: Oh,
1: really
0: fantastic.
1: incredible stuff.
0: Wow. And did he have any bands prior to Suicide?
1: No, I don't think so. And there was no reason to have one post, although he did do a lot of solo music after that.
0: Was it recognized as being fairly groundbreaking at the time, or?
1: No, nothing was. I mean, it's only a movement or it's only important in retrospect. I mean, people are catching up to it now, what? How many decades later? Same with No Wave.
0: Like when you read about the CBGB scene retrospectively, it seems like a massive watershed moment in musical history, but.
1: Well, it was, but only because there was also, a massive movement in London, in Los Angeles, in San Francisco, and in Australia at the same time. There were, it's just a, I view it like creativity is like a rogue virus that, Paris in the 20s could have been Chicago in the 40s, 50s could have been Memphis, 60s Haight Ashbury, 70s then we had New York, London, Los Angeles, San Francisco, Australia. And I think when the internet came in, things dispersed. So that there wasn't like necessarily a zone you would flock to. And also, economically became impossible to move as much as we once did. My first apartment in New York cost $75.
0: Oh,
1: I mean,
0: God, yeah.
1: can't rent a toilet seat for that now.
0: No, which makes it hard to be a working artist.
1: Well, absolutely. That is why I've lived in many different cities. So.
0: Well, can I ask you what you're currently working on outside of this Suicide performances?
1: Yeah, well, I mean, obviously the Lydian Spin, my podcast, which has been going for years, which, it serves as kind of an audio museum to showcase people that my friends and fans might be aware of and might not be aware of, artists, musicians, writers, filmmakers, just as something the way that there used to be good rock and roll magazines. It's kind of an audio magazine. I have an album with a Palestinian collaborator and Francois Cambuzet, the 50 record companies who had not even said no to because it's
0: Wow.
1: so controversial.
0: That's
1: Because I'm here with a
0: unbelievable.
1: Palestinian doing quietly provocative war poems with an Arabian singer. I have a jazz noir album with Sylvia Black, who's incredible chanteuse, that also has no place. But in the meantime, In the Red Records, which is also distributed here, has put out My Big Sexy Noise Live, is putting out Shotgun Wedding again, is putting out Cypress Grove. So there's a lot of things cooking, you know. And I'm on tour until the end of July at this point. I just got back from an exhibition in Zurich where I had some photographs and artwork, Kaleidoscope and Nothingness. I was in Sao Paulo, Rio, Mexico City. At the end of July, I'll stop for a minute and then move again and see what happens next. My cookbook is coming out again and I wrote a cookbook 15 years ago, The Need to Feed. It's coming out again in January on Feral House. So, and I have my documentary that's not showing in Australia this time, Artist Depression, Anxiety, and Rage, which I did with Jasmine Hirst, a Australian photographer and filmmaker, who's Eileen Wuornos' doc, Eileen Wuornos, Queen of the Serial Killers, which was on Netflix and via BBC. She had a big part, and that was just up for a crime doc Emmy. Yeah.
0: Wow.
1: So just, yeah, just doing what I always do.
0: You're unbelievably prolific. How do you keep such a deep well of inspiration?
1: I have not a clue. Like, I have no idea. It's just what I do. Trust me, when I'm lazy, you wouldn't believe it, but it happens. I can luxuriate like the best or the worst of them. I just know how to pace myself. Plus, I don't have hangovers. That helps.
0: Guess they're for amateurs.
1: Yeah, pretty much.

0: I must ask you, with Shotgun Wedding getting repressed, being Australian, I'm a huge Rollinus Howard head. Some recollections on working with Rollinus Howard.
1: Oh, it was just the sweetest, most romantic, funniest, most brilliant, musician. The economy of sound was his specialty. Just so happy to have worked with him and Harry Howard, who I'll be seeing when I get to Melbourne in a few days. So just a joy, a pleasure. And to give him a place where, I mean, and still, Teenage Snuff Film, one of his last solo records, one of my favorite records ever made, just so glorious. And
0: Entirely.
1: all the immortal souls, and just everything he touched was just so gorgeous.
0: Unbelievable. I'm right
1: Real
0: there with you.
1: sweetie, a real sweetheart.
0: Oh, fantastic. Please tell the listener what they can expect if they come to this Suicide performance.
1: Well, you know what? Drop your expectations and maybe your pants at the front door and see what happens. I mean, I think that anybody who knows Suicide will hear some things they're very familiar with, like Harlem, Frankie Teardrop, Ghost Rider, Johnny, and they'll hear some things that they may not have ever heard before, certainly interpretations that they've never heard before. So get your ticket now because they're going fast.
0: Going off the live record, and if the listener wants to hear it, it's called Metempsychosis, Reincarnate the Music of Alan Vega and Suicide. You can find that or everywhere online. But I love the way that you said it was reincarnate the music, not interpret, not cover, not.
1: And also Big Sexy Noise is available to be ordered now, which was the group I had with James Johnson in White of Gallon Drunk. That's out thanks to In the Red. And I'd just like to promote a few of the young bands coming out of America now. Genre is Death have a great video up called I See Red. They're also on In the Red. Their album is great, Attractive People. Bog Creeper is also on YouTube, and New City Slang. So you gotta promote when some there are new things out there people need to know about. So here I am, pimping as usual.
0: That's unbelievable of you, and fantastic, and yeah. Thank you for supporting the arts.
1: Not to. And also one other group that I saw that was really quite breathtaking in the UK, Baby Seals, three gals that really rocked. I mean, like a cross between Heart, The Runaways, and Fleetwood Mac, but only better. But raunchy.
0: That sounds like an unbelievable
1: Baby
0: melting pot.
1: Seals, they're out there too. So, you got sometimes you can go forward, sometimes you have to go backward to go forward. That's why I'm releasing a lot of the old stuff. Come on, backward to go forward, whatever. Stuck in the middle with you, as a horrible band once said.
0: Lydia, feel free to tell me you're out of time, but I selfishly want to ask you about Hubert Selby Jr. One of my favorite books is Last Exit to Brooklyn, and I understand you've worked with him.
1: I knocked on his door one day. I don't know how I got his address, and I just said, "Do you know how important you are to my generation?" To which he said, "No." I said, "Let me in," and he did. And I think I was the first one to bring him on tour. But even more so than Last Exit, which was an excellent book, was the film Requiem for a Dream. Both the book and the film, nervous breakdowns committed to page and film. That he lived. The guy had like half a lung. He wrote Last Exit to Brooklyn twice. The whole thing took him 7 years. His last book took 16 years. He said it was like there was a ghost in the doorway. But then something like The Room took 6 months. So he was just he once said to me, "You're rotten, kid. You're rotten." I thought that was the highest compliment I ever got.
0: Well, you've been anything but rotten to me today, so thank you very
1: Well, I'm
0: much
1: going to
0: for
1: give you
0: that.
1: one more since I have 2 more minutes for. I'm going to give you one example. So, the Knitting Factory in LA was doing a Beat Generation thing. I'm more into Henry Miller, Hubert Selby, not really the Beats, except for the lifestyle. So, they asked me to do an anti-Beat thing. So, I call Hubert Selby. He said yes. And somebody suggests I call Harry Dean Stanton, who I had never met. But he was doing a lot of, he was doing some spoken word and music shows. And by the way, that monologue he has in Paris, Texas is great. So, I call Harry Dean Stanton. He doesn't know who I am. It doesn't matter. I ask him if he wants to do a show, and he goes, "Well, what's your stuff like?" I'm like, "Well, it's like Bukowski, but more physical." He was in. So he was going to read some Bukowski. Hubert Selby's going to read Hubert Selby, and I'm in the middle. But here we have a guy that was sober for 40 years, Selby. Harry Dean Stanton was not sober for 40 minutes. And I'm the cream in that Oreo cookie. It was one of the greatest nights of my life.
0: Unbelievable. I wish I was
1: Sometimes you just
0: there.
1: got to be bold and knock on someone's door or cold call. You never know. They might say yes. It's only two answers, yes or no.
0: Which is some powerful advice to anyone out there trying to thinking of being creative at all.
1: I have to say, at 14, at 13 or 14, when I was, I didn't have much money. I went and knocked on the college radio door. Guy answered. I had no idea the one playing all the best glam rock was looked like Greg Allman. I'm like, I'm poor. I need some free tickets. He put me in touch with a promoter. I got him backstage for the next 2 years. So sometimes you just got to knock on that door. Don't be afraid. It can either open or be shut in your face. So what?
0: Absolutely.
1: That's my advice to the youngsters of today. Don't become a musician. Knock on a door. Maybe build a door. Become an architect or a chemist. We need better drugs.
0: Thank
1: Thank
0: you.
1: you, Rick.
0: Thank you very much, Lydia. To play us out, would you put out a suicide song that we'd play out on?
1: Pardon me?
0: A suicide song to play out on.
1: Oh, you're asking me. It's your choice. It's your station. Go ahead. Play them all and drive the audience crazy.
0: Well, thank you very much, Lydia. All the best for the shows today, and I'll see you in Sydney.

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1: 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I'm your DJ and host, Lost Johnny, and this is your weekly dose of psych, bass, beats, global grooves, and all things Slow Life Sound System style. Coming up, new tunes from Jim Thompson, 710 Exit, Roy of the Ravers and Birds of Pandemonium, amongst others. And the spotlight album this week is the steamy new comp Fruits of Eros, Pleasures of the Flesh, and you'll hear a few tracks from it on this week's programme. You're tuned into Sydney's 2SER on 107.3. I am Lost Johnny, and this is the Slow Life Sound System.

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Bringing the first set to a close on this week's Slow Life Sound System, out of the Republic of Ireland, that's Gareth Anton Averill with Argentinian singer-songwriter Paula Garcia. Here is Sobrenada on a tune called Paris, probably the most ambient of cuts on the new compilation from Lisbon, Portugal's wonderful Secrets of Sound label. It's called Fruits of Eros, Pleasures of the Flesh, and it brings together eight tracks of after-hours disco, electronic erotica, and other steamy, sexually charged sounds, and there's a few covers on here as well from artists like Kylie Minogue and Enigma. And if you were digging what you just heard, then do stick about, because Fruits of Eros, Pleasures of the Flesh is in the spotlight this week, so much more to come from it over the next hour and a half. Also in that set, you heard new singles from Tycho featuring C. Lemon and Girls Chat Room, as well as new tunes from longer players from Ruxpin and DJ Plead, and one of two tracks this week from one of my hands-down favourite EPs so far this year, and that's High Score Table from Jim Thompson, more from that later. And right at the top, opening the show, from the label who wrote the Horizontal Bangers Handbook, yes, new music from Chris Coco's Disappear Records, with Warriors of the Distotech once again teaming up with Balafonic for a new EP called No Compass Required. You heard the original mix, and not only will there be more from it next week, but Balafonic are coming up in their own right later on in the show. Up next, if you were with me last week, you'll already know that the Spotlight album slot was highly contended and just too tough to call, so it was split between three new releases, they being Simon Herodes' Water from Mars, Tangerine Dream's Night Trains and Cityscapes, and Azuro 80's Diorama. I played a couple of tracks from all of them last week, and I've got one more from each lined up for you now. Starting off with Azuro 80 on the Slow Life Sound System from Diorama, this is Atessa.

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Ah, yes, and with her previous releases having titles such as Double Climax and New Erotica Collection, it's perhaps no surprise to find London System Olympia included on the new compilation Fruits of Eros, Pleasures of the Flesh. And that was indeed System Olympia on the Slow Life sound system with Signal Your Love. And there's more sultry, seductive sounds from this week's Spotlight album, Fruits of Eros, Pleasures of the Flesh, coming up in the second half of the show. And I would also strongly urge you to get across to the Secrets of Sound Bandcamp page and check out the other compilations the label has curated. They're all absolutely first class and well worth your time. You're tuned into 2SER on 107.3, and this is the Slow Life Sound System with me, your DJ and host, Lost Johnny. I'm also broadcasting on digital DAB, streaming live via 2SER.com and assorted radio apps. And you could also be listening in the future on the Slow Life Sound System SoundCloud page. Whichever way you got here, it's great to have your company as we head into the second half of the show, kicking things off with another massive tune from Show Faves, Expression Records out of Manchester. They've just released On Islands, the new EP from Birds of Pandemonium out of Brooklyn, New York. And from it, on the Slow Life sound system, this is the full 8 minutes of the Hardway Brothers dub of the title track, On Islands.

just superb. You know, I was supposed to be saving this new mini album from Balafonic for a feature slot in August, but Danny, who is Balafonic, just said play what you like when you like. So now it's been playlisted 2 weeks in a row, and there may be something next week as well. But yes, from Organic Matters, that was Balafonic out of Manchester with a tune called Switch, originally released back in 2005 and now revamped from its jazzy house groove into an altogether more Latin affair, featuring legendary Brazilian jazz vocalist Flora Purim and her equally talented daughter Diana Moreira Booker. As I said, unless I can attempt to exercise some kind of self-control, there'll be more from this wonderful new Balafonic release next week. Before that, another track from an absolutely all-killer new release from Jim Thompson out of London. Yes, I played a track from Jim in the first set of the programme, but in that mix coming in before Balafonic, you heard the original mix of the title track from his new release, High Score Table. And there'll be definitely something else coming from this in the next couple of weeks. Also in that set, you heard new tunes from Sura Singe, Type 303 and Jura Sound System. And as always, if you want more info on what you're listening to, head across to the show page at 2SER.com or the Slow Life Sound System SoundCloud page for full playlist details. Okay, heading into the final set of this week's programme with a mix bookended by tracks from this week's Spotlight album, Fruits of Eros, Pleasures of the Flesh, the brand new compilation from Lisbon, Portugal's superb Secrets of Sound label. Also in this set, you're going to hear new acid crunch and bouncing loveliness from Roy of the Ravers and 710 Exit, as well as some speedy 80s style floor shaking madness from Fred Unt Luna. But to get things moving, out of Belgrade, Serbia, and on the Slow Life Sound System, from Fruits of Eros, Pleasures of the Flesh, this is Lipellis with Safe Word.

Sydney, Australia. If you want to get in touch with any thoughts, comments, shout outs, requests, or maybe you want to send in some music, it is always good to hear from you. You can email me at slowlifesoundsystem

Fred und Luna on the Slow Life sound system with the Priya Revision Sharp remix of Ich steck den Kopf in die Wand, leading us into the final track from this week's Spotlight album, Fruits of Eros, Pleasures of the Flesh, the new compilation from Secrets of Sound. This is Simple Symmetry featuring David Lerner with Queen of Chinatown.

Hello there and welcome to this week's episode of Global Village. My name's Habib, and for the next hour I'll be taking you on a musical journey that celebrates life through the culture and diversity of world music. Thanks for joining us for the program today. Some of the countries we'll be visiting include Pakistan, Morocco, Brazil and Peru. So wherever you may happen to be listening in this big wide world, sit back, get comfortable, because our magical carpet is about to take off. To start the show today, let's go to Cuba.

music from Senegal in Africa by Orchestra Baobab and the track Nijai, taken from the album The Rough Guide to Psychedelic Africa. And before that, music from Brazil by Astrid Gilberto and the track Aruanda, first released in 1965. And that's taken from the album The Astrid Gilberto Silver Collection. And to open the show today, music from the Caribbean island of Cuba by Kelvis Ochoa and the track Viento y Tiempo from the album Radio Latino. 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Let's stay with a psychedelic theme now and hear music from Peru.

Music from the African nation of Guinea-Bissau by Eneida Marta and the track Minje Dos Semel from the album Acoustic Africa. And prior to that, we heard music from Morocco by Najat Atabou and the track Just Tell Me the Truth. And that's from the album Morocco, The Crossroads of Time. And if you recognize that tune, it probably is because the Chemical Brothers sampled it in their 2005 track Galvanize. And to open that set, we heard music from Peru in South America by Los Hijos del Sol and the track Si Me Quieres. And that is from a great compilation album called The Roots of Chicha, Psychedelic Cumbias from Peru. 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And a big welcome to listeners from 2SER FM Radio in Sydney. Hope you're enjoying the program today. Let's continue our musical journey now and go to Egypt.

UK-based singer-songwriter Karen Ramirez and the track Troubled Girl. And before that, music from Pakistan by Qawwali master Nusrat Fateh Ali Khan and the track Jule Jule Lai. And that's from the album The Rough Guide to World Music. Prior to that, we heard music from the Czech Republic by Marta Topferova and the track Grano de Arena, which translates into English as Grain of Sand. And that is from the album Women of the World Acoustic. And to open that set, the silky smooth voice of Amra Diab, who comes from Egypt, and the track Tamalli Ma'ak from the album Belly Dance Fever. You're listening to Global Village across Australia on the Community Radio Network. And that brings us to the end of the program today. I hope you've enjoyed listening to Global Village, and I look forward to your company again at the same time next week. I'm going to leave you now with an instrumental from US-based guitarist and composer Mark Rebo, playing with Los Cubanos Postizos. This track is from his album The Prosthetic Cubans and is called Aurora en Pekín.

You set the alarm, but you didn't wake up. You said you'd get to it. Stuck in the city, never saw the sunset, never saw the rain. Just dust for K's, brake lights on road trains. Hiding in our wombs like it's some kind of performance. I just want to be caressed or held like an infant child. Embrace boredom or a little one-liner. Yes, a constant search for meaning, but all my feelings stay the same. It's falling out in reverie.

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A bed of flowers, like every color you can imagine is in there, and it lights up everything, and it kind of also gives back everything. Then it pulls you and it throws you, and you might fall on your knees. Just take a deep breath. That stop the time. All the kisses that keep your eyes closed, but

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Like a familiar scent. But it's also just like a hug. Yeah, a hug that stops the time. It's just a thought. Love you.

Hi, I'm Rini, host of Crossing the Streams, Wednesdays 2 till 4 on 2SER. The thing I love most about 2SER is all the incredible tunes that you get to hear all day, every day. And that is the product of some incredible tastemakers, presenters, producers. There's just a great culture of people here.

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And you, my invincible humanoid, will see that it never does. With this cybernetic headpiece

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Can you hear me? Do you understand? How does one interface with you? Numbers? Words? Morse code? Can you oscillate your binary pulses through to my computer?

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I'm a musician and artist from Eora, Sydney. I really love 2SER and they mean a lot to me because they support local musicians like myself, and the quality of music is always incredible.

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And you know,

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I love 2SER because it's the authentic heartbeat of Sydney. There's nowhere else you get this much community spirit.

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Never looked in the mirror. I had birthmarks on my body that I'd never, didn't even know about. So it was about really just looking at myself, getting to know myself. It was like being reintroduced to myself.

0: Listeners, a warning. Some stories and lyrics on Jailbreak may offend. If something upsets you, make sure you talk to someone about it. Yeah, hi everyone. My name's Gail. I'm a Goombangi and a Wiradjuri woman. Give a shout out to all my brothers and sisters and also all my non-Indigenous brothers and sisters who are in the system. This is my first time on the radio. Right now I'm feeling a bit overwhelmed.
1: Like I just wouldn't have thought that I'd be here.
0: Here I was again, sitting in prison doing a sentence. I really remember the disconnection, the isolation, feeling like I was really lost and I had no sense of purpose. I'm grateful for the experience of what I've been through because I don't want to go back. It's great to have you here with us, wherever you are in the system. Welcome to Jailbreak. The reason I'm here to tell my story today, to give some hope, you too can get out of that lifestyle. Now I can carry a message to other people that it's possible, the life that they've always wanted, and, you know, have hope in people. I'm your host, Gail, coming to you on Jailbreak, reaching out to men and women wherever you are for the next family. Coming up, music and stories to take your mind beyond those four walls on Jailbreak. 2SER 107.3, reaching out to men and women wherever you are for the next family.

All I did was jails, institutions and drugs. You know, I've been doing Lagans for so long and I've been using drugs from a really young age. Nothing really mattered. I had no capacity to even think about anything else other than getting drugs. The cycle of doing Lagans and then knuckling down and doing time. I had many lows, many rock bottoms. One in particular, I guess, that I remember, and I did it so many times, was on my release date. Getting out, it was like the darkest day of my life. I'd experience this anxiety. I'd be having like panic attacks because I didn't want to leave prison because I knew that I had no idea how to live outside the walls of a prison. It was only a matter of time before I got picked up again because I had to do crime to support my habit. Getting out, using drugs straight away, I was a shot duck, and then I'd end up back in prison. I was experiencing mental distress, but I didn't know that that's what it was. I just thought there was something really wrong with me. Every time I would go back to prison, it was a relief every time because I was just out there working my ass off to get my drugs to the point where I was completely exhausted, running hectic on the street. If I survived it, this obsession and a compulsion and this drive, like nothing else mattered, not my family, but whoever was with me was just my hostage, you know, whether it be a bloke or just an associate who I used with, getting and finding ways and means to get drugs, walking everywhere miles to get an urn, and then I'd have to go and get on. Doing the crime, getting the drugs, then spending all the money, then doing it all over again. It was just this vicious cycle till I got picked up, put in prison again to do another lag, and using prison as a respite, coming off drugs, and then, you know, knuckling down and doing time where I could detox, get fit and healthy again, and then, you know, just get out again and do it all over again. I just did that so many times. I ended up coming in completely institutionalized to prison. I saw people going to work and I just thought, they're robots, you know, I can go and make easy money. I just, I didn't really care. And I was very hostile towards the world outside. I always thought people were judging me. You know, they think I'm a junkie and it's because I'm a curry woman. I wanted a life that I wanted. You know, today I'm getting the help that I need. I was born in a little town on the mid-north coast. My parents were teenagers when they had me, so they couldn't look after me. There was, you know, there was a bit of partying and drink, alcohol-fueled violence. Separated from my parents, sent away from when I was little. My mother gave me and my brother away. I believe that that's where my trauma started. Went to live with my grandmother. My brother went to foster homes, and I went to my grandmother, my father's mother. I feel truly blessed for that. She lived in Redfern, then moved to Woolloomooloo in Sydney. My grandmother reared me up, beautiful woman, did the best with what she had, loved her country music and, you know, didn't mind having a charge here and there. Passed on for over 20 years now. Miss her dearly. Really grateful that she raised me. One of those strong Wadjuri women, passed on a lot of her strengths to me. Lots of good memories growing up with her. But sitting in the kitchen, playing her music, having a good laugh. You know, we got family over. She's always cooking a big feed, big pot of stew on the stove. Yeah, good times, just listening to country music. Patsy Cline, she loved a Patsy Cline. A track called Crazy.

0: Crazy Patsy Cline. Music and stories to take your mind beyond those four walls. Yeah, hi everyone, my name's Gail. I'm a Gumbangi and a Wiradjuri woman. Generational trauma affected my family massively. Dates all the way back from colonisation. The treatment of Aboriginal and Torres Strait Islander people, deaths in custody, the rates of blackfellas in prisons all over the country, all over Australia. It's just a massive overrepresentation. That is trauma to me. I get traumatised by that. It's an impact on people's trauma passed down to me from generations before. Considered a second-class citizen, the stolen generation, the history of this country and the treatment of my people, it's all part of the generational trauma. And my family of origin, I learnt a lot from the adults that raised me. They've passed on some of that generational trauma to me. I carry around, I still carry it around today. My grandmother had her children stolen, loss of children, domestic violence, a lot of alcohol, the trauma that my grandmother has experienced that I still carry today. I carried that grief around that I didn't even know. I never really seek help. I was just on this thing of, you know, one of them mouse on them wheels in the cage. I was just running in circles to just use drugs and to deal and to cope and self-destruct. It's heavy how we living, but we living now.
1: Wait, ready for the day. And by Aboriginal and Torres Strait Islander listeners are warned this program contains the voices of people who have passed away.
0: A youth mentor, Chris Phillips, he's now deceased, dedicated his life to supporting and mentoring young people, young Aboriginal people in the country, to get them on track. Early intervention staff so that our young people aren't growing into adults and ending up in the prison.

0: My People, My People by Chris Phillips. I'm Gail. I'm a Gumbangi and a Wawadjuri woman from Sydney. I'm keeping you company, wishing you well, sharing some of my story and my music with you.
1: I started using drugs when I was 11 years of age. You know, I had hopes and dreams. I wanted to be an air hostess. I went through primary school. I went to year 10 and completed my year 10 certificate. Those years of, you know, kind of going to school and stuff, I experimented in using drugs. But I was just one of these people that actually, that like to have more. And my other mates weren't like that. I'd have more alcohol and I'd black out. I just couldn't get enough. I didn't have a stop button. Out of all my, you know, my days of using drugs, it got really bad when I hit the heroin. I started smoking heroin and I was really scared of needles, you know. Like, I had a real fright for needles. I know that's quite common. I was doing another lagging and the moment I intravenously used, that was a turning point. There was no looking back. It just got worse. Heroin and it pretty quickly stripped me of everything. Self-esteem. I was in my mid-20s, progressed in a really awful way. Overdosing regularly, drug-induced seizures from using so much cocaine, or, you know, I'd be using so much heroin on OD and just, yeah, it just got really bad.
0: Listeners, a warning.
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0: If something upsets you, make sure you talk to someone about it.

last Lagan that I did, it was a bit of a stretch. It was like 3.5 years. I had really strict conditions when I got out, reporting to a parole officer. 2 years of really strict parole, and that I remained abstinent, which I thought was ridiculous. There's no way that I could not use. So within weeks of being released, I had breached parole yet again. And this parole officer had some smarts about her, and she gave me an ultimatum to go to rehab or go back to prison. I was so desperate. I'd reached a point where I just wanted to die. I just wanted to kill myself because I could not live like that any longer. I was 32 years of age. I had no children, no family of my own. I got a big family, but I was completely isolated from them. You know, when I eventually went to rehab and I was exposed to another way to live, that's what really helped me. There's always negative talk about rehab. And I mean, rehab's not for everyone. The word rehab kind of puts a lot of people off, that it's regimented and they have to follow routine. I mean, I thrive in institutions, but it actually helped me, and that's just for me, you know. I'm not telling people to go to rehab. I need routine because I just craved connection. I craved my identity. Like, I was just walking around like an empty shell for a long time. That gave me the willingness to want to change. First day I got in there, I just got a rude shock. There were these people talking about the way that they felt, talking about their feelings. I just thought that was so foreign to me, talking about their feelings and crying. And I'd be like, oh, they're just so weak. Yeah, I was stripped, you know, of all those fronts, those, you know, that tough girl act. So I had to look at reasons why I was using drugs in the first place and where I didn't want to go. Could just be vulnerable, say how it is. I don't have to try and make out everything's all good. This track is called Superwoman by Alicia Keys. And the reason I've chosen this, Alicia talks about the superpowers of women and what we do and in the community, any and every role that a woman, you know, sort of takes, whether it be nurturing, the strengths that, you know, all of us women have, no matter what colour you are, and how important women are to the family unit, backbone of our families. That's why I've chosen this song. Superwoman by Alicia Keys.

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1: Barker.
0: A rap artist, female rap artist named Barker, inspires young people and all mob, all our community. The issues of deaths in custody, an activist through her rap, real strong, empowering, because we don't belong, you know, in the gutter. I love her work. So this track is called For My Titters. Titters is another word for sisters. The lyrics in it are really powerful. She talks about women standing strong together, putting down the drugs. The lyrics I really relate to. When she talks about chucking the drugs in the bin, standing strong like my ancestors, something that was really powerful for me to hear. This is For My Sisters. For My Titters by rap artist Barker.

0: For My Titters by rap artist Barker. I'm Gail. It was through Koori Radio that I heard about Jailbreak. I remember working, packing these headphones, the radio coming on, and it was Jailbreak. I never thought I'd ever be on Jailbreak. Being on radio feels really surreal. Connecting with people through the airwaves of being on the radio sounds pretty cool, pretty exciting. I definitely felt the nerves, but I'm not feeling them at all now. Why don't you put your hand up for some radio? All you women inside or when you get out, share your experience and share a message of hope. It's really empowering for me to be given the privilege to do this, share my message. And even if you're shy, don't be ashamed, just get on to Jailbreak. Put your hand up for some radio. Jailbreak visits just about any centre. Ask welfare to contact Jailbreak. Address at the end of the program. Don't go away. Back after some messages.
1: Feel like a shout?
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1: Yeah, I'll shout as long as we got a clean fit.
2: Everything you got to have, see?
1: Man, I don't want to know, man. I'm too scared to find out. Can't deal with any more problems. There's nothing you can do about it.
2: Yes, you can. Yeah, my mate did the Hep C treatment.
3: 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To find out more about your situation, call the Prison's Hep C helpline for advice or talk to a healthcare worker. If you aren't sure how to clean a fit in jail, look out for posters in your jail or any info that shows you what to do. Sometimes the bleach is yellow and called Vincol. It's important to flush all the Vincol out of the fit and use cold water as hot water clots the blood. Make sure you clean the spoon and other equipment.
4: If you want to know what Jailbreak's all about, it's about people who are caught up in the prison system and their families.
5: Thank you for your company. I'm Melissa. This is Dorinia Correctional Centre.

0: You heard about them new treatments for Hep C, bro?
1: Yeah, cuz. I'm getting out soon.
0: You've got time in here anyways. 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
1: Yeah, cuz. Get treated for Hep C now, cuz. And it'll be over and done with.
2: If you aren't sure how to clean a fit in jail, look out for posters in your jail or any info that shows you what to do. 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Make sure you clean the spoon and other equipment.
3: Jailbreak's all about people who are caught up in the prison system.
4: Hey, bub, how you going?
5: Hey, Aunt, I'm freaking out. 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
4: 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And make sure you rinse it out with cold water. I also rang the Hep C helpline and I went and seen the nurse too. She's all right.
5: Thanks, Aunt. I'm going to go do that now. Love ya.
6: Call the Hep C helpline in your centre.
7: I'm Rebecca and I'm from Dwinia. I think the most important thing for you listeners out there is that Hep C treatment is a tablet now. It's a quick way to get rid of it. It's just a medication that you take for a few weeks. And it's very quick and easy. I urge everyone out there who have shared equipment, go out and get yourself tested. If you have been treated and got rid of it, but are still using and you think you might have it again, don't be ashamed. It's not a shameful thing. Don't be ashamed to go back, get tested, because it's a good thing. Having had the treatment doesn't mean that you have to stop injecting. I encourage you all to go out there and get yourselves tested again. Get rid of it. Be healthy.

0: blood, don't share with me. Blood to blood, Hep C.
1: I'm Wes. I heard about Jailbreak through Rainbow Lodge.
2: From Sydney?
1: It's a place where they take parolees in and help us with everyday life, accommodation. I actually heard about Jailbreak a week ago. Decided to have a crack, but they need avenues like this. Coming on radio has been a bit nervous at the moment, and it's first time in my life, you know, to think about the possibilities of the future.

0: Jesuit.
1: You're listening to Jailbreak. I'm Martina.
2: Hi, my name's Ken. When I was younger, I did a very, very lengthy sentence. I've been out for many years. To all the brothers inside, you fellas should think about doing a radio program. Jailbreak, part of CRC, can come into the jail and record your stories. The address will be given out at the end of the program. And I think, you know, everybody should take advantage of what's there to get your voice out, because you might be locked up, but your voice is very important. People really need to hear is the day-to-day lives of a person doing time. We get you fellas to start talking about your life experiences in prison, in the system, what it's like coming in, what it's like coming out. Murray, Curry, black inmates, we need to hear from you.
3: Just a warning, some bad language coming up in the next track, in this next rap. Authorised by the Australian Government, Canberra.

I'm Gail. I'm a Gumbangi and a Wawadjuri woman. You're listening to Jailbreak. I was in and out of prison for all that time because of a drug problem. I got clean when I was 32. A long time of using drugs. It's the most destructing thing that I could have done. Drugs stunted my growth. It kept me from moving forward. I missed a lot of my development. Stayed a little girl. I'm a bit of a late starter. I feel like a child in a woman's body. Relapse is just a part of my story, you know. It just says that I struggled. So now I try to ask for help a bit more. I'd get clean, everything would get good, you know, I'd get a job, I'd get a man, and something would happen, a death of a family member, and I'd use drugs. I just remember using the drugs and then instantly regretting it because it just kicks in that obsession and the compulsion. I can't think straight. The mental distress starts. Anxious, I can't sit with myself, stop eating. I just want to isolate. I don't want people seeing me like that. Got that fear of judgment. Straight after that, I disappear. No one sees Gail for a while. It has taken a lot of practice, a lot of counselling, a lot of continuing to stick with people in recovery, you know, doing recovery meetings. I've got to do it every day. I still do. Addiction is everywhere. It doesn't matter who you are, where you come from. I'm an addict and I'll always be an addict. There's no sort of cure for this. Until I was exposed to possibility of recovery, I was going to stay in that forever and die. And I do know a lot of people who have died. It doesn't have to be your story. It's something that you fellas don't have to experience. You can get the help you need. Today, my life has just completely changed. I get emotional when I talk about this. Like, I just wouldn't have thought that I'd be here. I mean, I'm in recovery. Don't drink and I don't do drugs. That's my number one priority. You know, I don't have any children, but I've got a stepdaughter and a fiancé. You know, I'm in a healthy relationship. There's none of that stuff that I've experienced, like domestic violence and drug use, drunken fights. No, I just hang with people who are in recovery. That's all I do. I live recovery. We've got our, you know, we rent a place, but, you know, I've got dreams and hopes to have my own home one day, get out of Sydney, and be near the water, be near the beaches up on the mid-north coast. If I've got any regrets, it's definitely that I didn't get help sooner, when I was a bit younger. People who are in recovery, that's all I do. I live recovery. None of that stuff is possible in my life if I don't tend to my recovery and look after my recovery first. So it comes before everything, my job, my man, my family. I really support anyone out there when you get out. Make sure you get some support. Know your local services in the area that you're going to. I know a lot of people that have stayed clean without going to rehab. There's also recovery meetings, there's relapse prevention, there's Aboriginal outpatient alcohol and drug programs, there's also non-Indigenous programs. There's lots of stuff at hand.

you stayed through. Got an amazing job where I'm able to support women like me. I'm a caseworker, Community Restorative Centre, Sydney. Quite a unique organisation, the only one of its kind really in the state for the Women's Miranda Project, a service that is empowering women in contact with the justice system to live free of violence and free of the system. So I've experienced domestic violence and I didn't even realise being respected, you know, treated with dignity. Every single human being deserves respect.

0: Respect by Aretha Franklin.
1: I'm your host, Gail, on Jailbreak, reaching out to men and women wherever you are for the next hour. Wishing you well, sharing some of my story and my music with you. Oh, I think about the women, my ancestors, all the women in my family, my grandmother's grandmother's grandmother, generations of strong women paving the way for me to live the life that I have today. I can carry a message to other people that it's possible, the life that they've always wanted, and, you know, have hope in people. Because, you know, people had hope in me when I had no hope in myself. Some of the women that we work with who have really just come leaps and bounds and achieved their goals, it has to be the best thing about my job. I've been given a few tools, professional help. There's ways for me to alleviate grief and that trauma I carry around. Talk to an elder. Go for a walk in the bush or go to the beach, get into the water in a way where I don't self-destruct now. I'm kind of seeking the help. And that's another thing all you fellas need to hear. There is a way that I can get help, you know, where I used to just use drugs and self-destruct to deal and to cope. If I've got any message, it's to my sisters that are currently in custody. It's that you can get out of there and need never go back. I just really encourage you to get some support, make some connections when you get out with people that are empowering you, you know, like all our nieces, all our aunties, all our mothers. They all need us in the community. Why don't you put your hand up for some radio? Share your experience and share a message of hope. It's really empowering for me to be given the privilege to do this. Share my message, and even if you're shy, don't be ashamed, just get on to Jailbreak. Put your hand up for some radio. Jailbreak visits just about any centre. Ask your SAPO or welfare to contact Jailbreak. You can write to Jailbreak Care of 2 SER PO Box 123 Broadway, 2007. Jailbreak pays respect to the Gadigal people of the Eora Nation, the traditional custodians of the lands on which Jailbreak's produced at Sydney's 2 SER. Jailbreak's produced by Kate Pinnock and is one of the many great projects of the Community Restorative Centre, supporting post-release prisoners and families in New South Wales. This episode would not have been made possible without you listeners. Tune in again. Know that you can leave those prisons and need never enter them again. Get all the help and support that you need when you come home, come back to the community. I'd like to shout out to all my family, all my Kumbangi Nation family and all my Wiradjuri Nation family. Love you all. Stay safe.
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5: Hi there. Thanks for joining us. This is Space Nuts. We talk astronomy and space science, and sometimes we talk about things that have got nothing to do with astronomy and space science. You just never know. We throw up all sorts of things, and sometimes we throw up. Today we will be talking about SpaceX. They're in the news again, and it's all about the numbers, and I'm not talking their share price. Well, actually, I probably will. Educating the public about the real moon. It's an issue that NASA thinks needs to be dealt with. We've got a 3i Atlas update. Yes, you thought it was long gone, never to be spoken of again. Not true. Fascinating facts have been revealed about this amazing little rock. And and we might have to start again.
6: I'm sorry.
5: Or I can cut this bit out.
6: Just cut that bit out. I'm sorry. Marnie just got back from walking the dog.
5: Hi, Marnie. We might leave that
6: she
5: bit
6: can't
5: in.
6: Hear you. Yeah.
5: Yeah, that's okay. And what was the last thing? G'day.
7: Sorry.
5: There she is. You're right. It's all good.
6: He says
5: it's all good. It's only the intro.
6: It's only the intro. Yeah.
5: Not an important bit. Anyway, whatever I was talking about is all coming up on this episode of Space Nuts. Takes me back to my old radio policy. If somebody walked into the studio, they were on the show.
6: That's exactly
5: what happened. And joining us, aside from Marnie, is Professor Fred Watson, astronomer at large. Hello, Fred.
6: Hello, Andrew. Sorry
5: good thing
6: about
5: you're
6: that.
5: Here. That's okay.
6: I'm glad
5: I don't
6: here.
5: Mind. I don't mind. I used to work with some radio people who got so annoyed if they were interrupted for any reason whatsoever. Mm. We even had one guy who wouldn't even except you looking at him through the window.
6: Really?
5: Yeah.
6: Whoa.
5: He used to get really steamed.
6: From the producer's suite through to the...
5: Yeah.
6: Yeah.
5: When he was in the studio, you weren't allowed to go in and you weren't allowed to look at him through the window. Three solid hours of isolation. And, you know, sometimes you'd do it accidentally.
6: Of course you would, yeah. Yeah, of course you would.
5: Yeah, they were fun times.
6: Yeah.
5: Yeah. So Marnie's well and you're well and yeah. Everybody's well.
6: We're doing all right, that's right.
5: And something else that's doing well is SpaceX, probably not their share price, which is currently showing what they call correction, but it hit a massive high not long after the company went public. But now it's, what do they call it? Adjusting, yeah, adjusting.
6: Yeah. It's those numbers are a bit alien to me. As I've said before, I only understand billions when they've got light years after them,
5: but
6: they have dollars after them. And I've watched the fortunes of SpaceX since the IPO. See, I'm in the jargon there, the initial public offering.
5: Oh, yeah.
6: Yes, you're right. It looks as though it's going to be back where it started, I think, the way things are going.
5: That's generally what happens, and sometimes they keep going below that, and they bounce back later. I find it really bizarre that we base our entire wealth and future on something as volatile as the stock market. I've never understood that side of the business world, and you know, your whole retirement is based on this stuff.
6: Exactly.
5: In some cases, and especially in Australia with our superannuation system. And, you know, you could just be I've known people who were just about to retire and there'd been a big crash and they had to work another decade. It's
6: Wow.
5: Ooh,
6: wow.
5: Scary stuff. Anyway, we're not talking about that today, even though we were talking about that today. We're talking about something else to do with Elon Musk's company SpaceX, and that is that they have they've basically set a space launch record.
6: They have. It's really quite a milestone when you think about it. What they have done is launched 15,262 satellites. as of June the 12th. I mean, they're launching so many, you've got to pick a date for it. But as June the 12th, 15,262 satellites. But here's the rub. Here's why it's a record. The combined total of all other companies and organisations since 1957, when Sputnik 1 was launched, is 15,138. So SpaceX has now launched more satellites than anyone else in history.
5: Combined.
6: Combined, that's
5: wow.
6: Right.
5: So they've more or less doubled the number of satellites by themselves.
6: That's right, except a lot of those...
5: they're not up there anymore.
6: A lot of those aren't up there anymore. I think it's about 11,000 operational Starlink satellites at the moment, but there's 1,000 more that have re-entered and 1,000 more that are not activated yet. Those are the sorts of numbers. So it means the total... it's a few days or a few weeks since I looked at this figure, but it's about 15,000 altogether is the number of operational satellites, with, of course, huge numbers of ones that are no longer operational and even more numbers of bits of space junk that you can't track. But, yes, what a extraordinary record. And, of course, what's brought SpaceX to this milestone is the Falcon 9 rocket, which has been so successful. They're now reused. I think the record is still 33 for the number of times a Falcon booster has been reused. That would have been unthinkable. Not much more than a decade ago. It was 2015 when they had the first recovery. Really quite remarkable. So there were 165 Falcon flights in 2025. That's three a week, basically, isn't it?
5: That's incredible. And of course, he's talking about that that supercomputer satellite system that he wants to create, and that's going to put many, many more up there if he goes ahead with it.
6: It's a million, that's right, which is eye-watering in many ways. It makes you shed tears if you're an astronomer.
5: Basically for artificial intelligence systems, isn't it?
6: It is, yes. It's the plans for an orbital data centre with a million linked satellites. And what will enable that, what will facilitate it, perhaps that's the word, is the next step, which is already been tested out, is launching these satellites using Starship rather than the Falcon. Because Starship Falcons, typically they launch about 20 at a time, 20 Starlink satellites at a time with the Falcon 9. It's when you move to Starship, you're talking about much, much higher numbers. I don't know how many they could launch, but it's probably well over 100, maybe even in the 200s.
5: Wow. I know astronomers wouldn't be happy with another million satellites up there crunching AI data, but interestingly enough, we were talking to our son the other day who works in, the gross retail area of electronics. And he is frustrated at the moment because he'll get a client that wants quotes on various electronic items, and we're talking smartphones, other smart devices. And then when the order comes in, the price has been hiked because of a lack of random access memory available because it's been chewed up by AI.
6: Companies. Oh, interesting.
5: Yeah. So there's a world shortage of RAM and DRAM and a few other memory chips that are required for household devices like computers because they're all being eaten up by these AI facilities. It's a bit of a problem at the moment.
6: It's a good point. It hadn't occurred to me that there might be a shortage of that sort of thing.
5: And it's hitting the household market. The people who want to buy a computer for themselves at home are facing price hikes because of this. It is a thing. So maybe Elon's found a way around that, or maybe he's getting all the chips. I don't know.
6: Well, I think that's what it is. If the AI companies have got first dibs on the memories for the data centres, that's where it's all going to happen. Yes.
5: It's like when I was at school, Fred. You don't share your chips.
6: You were lucky to have chips. We didn't have chips when we were at school.
5: Just live in a tin can. Oh, boy. So, yeah, things are steadily moving along for SpaceX, and they've achieved a major milestone, which probably won't stop there, but they're 100 ahead of the collective number of satellites put into orbit around Earth since 1957. This is Space Nuts. Andrew Dunkley here with Professor Fred Watson.
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5: Our next story takes us to the moon. It's kind of in fashion again now, particularly with the Artemis program and the recent mission to fling people around the moon and take some pretty pictures and witness some of the amazing things that happen on the moon. However, NASA believes that things need to be done properly in terms of educating the public. Why is this happening?
6: It's the initiative of a professor of astronomy and planetary sciences in the Department of Physics at the University of Central Florida, whose name is Daniel Britt. And he's very well up in what it's like on the moon because he's director of the Center for Lunar and Asteroid Surface Science. So they had a what they call a Space Resources Roundtable earlier this month, and this month being June 2026, at the Colorado School of Mines. And that sort of gives you a bit of an idea where this is coming from.
5: Yeah.
6: So Professor Britt, Daniel Britt, says, and really to put this in a nutshell, to put the nub of the story, he says, "I wish I could say that engineers and managers know better, but they don't. We are training a generation of engineers not to worry about terrain. If the artists are getting it wrong when they depict the moon, it's our fault. Let's stop fooling ourselves." And basically he went on to complain about a number of the sort of artists' representations of the lunar surface, which are promulgated by commercial space ventures, but also NASA. And I've actually had the same thought. I've seen some of NASA's artists' impressions of, you know, a base on the moon and what they look like, and thought that all looks very, very neat and tidy. Very neat and tidy indeed. And so what Daniel Britt has done is kind of highlighted all the things that are wrong with those pictures that might actually transform the way we think about the lunar surface.
5: Mm. Why is that such a problem, though? Is this going to, what does it change?
6: So it's the reality is different from what we depict. So if you're always depicting the lunar surface as something neat and tidy, then and you're training your engineers who are building the spacecraft and doing all the rest of, you know, setting up all the infrastructure, then they've got a false idea of what it's like. And so what Daniel Britt has done is highlighted some of the problems that in those illustrations, starting with small craters and the lunar dust. It goes on to talk about dirty astronauts, dirty equipment and dirty habitats. And you've only to look at some of the imagery from the Apollo missions to see how dirty the astronauts get because that dust gets everywhere. It's

0: region of the moon, and that means you've got a very low sun angle, and the dust is just going to be everywhere. And you will so you might have interference from the dust, but also if you're walking around on the surface, it's going to be very easy to miss because of the lower sun angle. The sun's always in your eye. It's going to be very easy to miss little craters, and there are small craters everywhere. It's a really difficult environment in that regard. And he goes on to to sort of spot the other things that are going to be problematic. One of them is the number of boulders there are as well on the surface. It's got a the Apollo images, he says, were taken down sun. In other words, you're looking with the sun behind you, and that gives it sort of hides all the shadows of all the boulders and things that there were lying around. I mean, we've talked before about how lucky Apollo 11 was, because there were. You know, when Neil Armstrong was bringing the lunar module down onto the surface, all he could see was all these boulders.
1: And I'm just looking at a real image of Apollo 15, and they had a dicey landing as well. They actually landed on a piece of ground at an 11 degree tilt.
0: That's correct. Yes, that's the other one of the other issues that he's highlighted is the tilt. Of the terrain that you land on. Apollo 14, 7 degrees, Apollo 15, 11 degrees. And yes, that's quite a serious angle.
1: It is.
0: And that does not go well if you've got a very tall landing craft, which is what the SpaceX's Starship will be. Starship, the lunar lander. That's one of the two landing vehicles that are currently being considered by NASA. I can't remember what it is. I think it's 37 meters tall. It might be even taller than that. It's enormous. And if you put that on an 11 degree tilt,
1: Ooh.
0: you're going to be worried that the thing's going to fall over, which
1: Yeah,
0: would not be good news.
1: you're going to have to pick a really, really good spot, and they're few and far between on the moon. And I can imagine a vertical landing craft like that, a very tall rocket, is going to blast up dust like
0: Yes.
1: nothing else.
0: Yep. That's right. And in fact, I think there's a quote from one of the Apollo astronauts, because of the amount of dust that was being blown up by their exhaust as they were trying to land, they couldn't actually see where was the safest landing point.
1: Yeah, that's scary, isn't it? And not to mention that dust is one of the big perils of electronics.
0: Yes, that's right.
1: You don't want dust getting into anything. In fact, I think in the early days of home computing, one of the big problems was you had to keep your computer cool, but in doing so, you're sucking dust into the machine, and
0: Yes, that's
1: that could
0: right.
1: get into the processors and the drives and all sorts of trouble. In fact, if you ever open up a home computer, particularly an old desktop, first thing you notice is all the dust.
0: Yeah, that's correct. Yes, which has been sucked in exactly as you've said.
1: Yeah.
0: If I can, there's a couple of paragraphs that really sum up Daniel Britt's view of all this. And remember, he's a professor of lunar surfaces, so he knows what he's doing. Yes, he says these are artists' impressions, but somebody is telling the artist what to draw. I love the idea of landing and operating on a moon without dust, small craters, and rough terrain. However, we see the misconception of a flat, gentle moon everywhere. Commercial providers are just as bad. No dust, almost no small craters, no tipping problems. Yes, these are artists' impressions, and they are getting it wrong. NASA knows better. All these people should know better, but don't. Let's not fool the public. We owe them better data. He's really
1: No.
0: having a go about it, isn't he?
1: Well, I think he's got a good
0: He's
1: point.
0: got a very good point. Yes, he has indeed.
1: We might go on holiday there one day, and we'll turn up and go, "Oh, this place is crap.
0: It's a dump.
1: Where's the pool?"
0: Oh, yeah. You'd be
1: Yeah,
0: struggling for that.
1: it was in the brochure. But no, I see his point, and I suppose organisations like NASA, who have basically led the race to the moon since the year dot, probably should just take a bit of notice of what he's saying. Yeah, for sure. If you'd like to check that story out, it's a good read. It's at space.com.

0: Let's move straight on to our next story, Fred. And this one is, something we've spoken about several times recently because it was a pretty exciting find. That was Comet 3I Atlas. What brings it back to the fore? I thought it was all dealt with and gone and on its way to wherever the heck it's headed. But it's it's back in the news.
1: It is back in the news. And I think it's back in the news. This might be never say never, but I think this might be the last major paper about 3I Atlas and its composition and what we now know about it. And it comes from a number of studies, principally using the Webb telescope. These are analyses of the outgassing, the material that's outgassed from 3I Atlas's surface. Remember, it's an interstellar asteroid. It has entered the solar system last October, I think, was when it was discovered, zooming through at speeds in the region of 60 kilometres per second, which is too fast for it to belong to the solar system, and it's now on its way out. But a lot of resources have been used to observe it because it's a free gift from another solar system, The fact that we've got this object coming through. And so the analyses that have been done are really very, very interesting in terms of what they tell us about the wide blue yonder, about the chemical composition of solar systems other than our own. And in the same breath, it sort of tells us a bit more about our own solar system, how unusual it might be, because this is something quite different. So the two studies involved are one which was conducted using the Webb telescope, and the other which was led by an astronomer from the University of Edinburgh, which was one of my alma maters. That was using the Very Large Telescope, the VLT, at Cerro Paranal in Chile, the European Southern Observatory's major facility. And what they've done is essentially looked at isotope ratios. They've looked in particular molecules like H2O, water, CO2, carbon dioxide, CO, carbon monoxide. And There's a plot which is on, it's actually basically NASA's press release about this. The press release is titled NASA's Webb Finds Clues to Ancient Distant Origin of Comet 3I Atlas. And the plot shows sort of the isotope ratios. It's basically too small for me to read the individual numbers on it. But for all the solar system comets that have been observed, including, I notice, Comet Hartley 2, which is one discovered by my old friend and colleague Malcolm Hartley. It was visited by a spacecraft a number of years ago. He became an international celebrity because of that. We used to work together at the UK Schmidt telescope. But that's one of the solar system comets that they highlight in this plot. And you can see that the various aspects, notably what are called heavy carbon and heavy hydrogen. So these are different isotopes of carbon and hydrogen. Yeah. You can see where they sit in the solar system. This whole line of red circles, which are representations on the plot, all in a neatish line anyway. And then way off to the right, at much higher ratios of carbon 12 to carbon 13 and much higher ratios of heavy hydrogen to normal hydrogen, which we've talked about a lot. But way off to the right is 3I Atlas.
0: So that's saying the concentrations are more significant.
1: They're very, very different.
0: Yeah.
1: Different concentrations of the isotopes. that basically suggests some of the issues on the history of the comet. I might read a little bit because there's some very nice summaries here on the press release. So one of the instruments used on the Webb showed only traces of carbon-13 compared to lighter weight carbon-12. This points to a very old origin for 3i Atlas, as stellar systems become enriched with carbon-13 over time as generations of stars are born and die in the galaxy. So why there are higher levels of carbon-13 in our system around our Sun, which formed relatively recently, 4.5 billion years ago. There were exceptionally high levels of deuterium, about 30 times more than seen in solar system comets. This implies that 3i Atlas may have originated in a very cold system much earlier in the history of our galaxy. These are all clues about the origin. And once again, reading from the press release, the research team estimates that 3i Atlas could have formed as long as 10 to 12 billion years ago.
0: Wow.
1: During the universe's cosmic noon, when star formation was at its height, its young origin solar system was likely ensconced in a relatively cold, dense cloud. The abundance of heavy water shows that 3i Atlas spent its formative years in a deeply frozen state. It's quite extraordinary.
0: Amazing, yeah. It's come from a place that was very different to now. I guess that's the difference in terms of the time scales we're talking about, what it was like then, what it's like now.
1: Yes, that's right.
0: It's like a little time machine.
1: Yeah. Yes, exactly. It's a time capsule. It's a lovely time capsule. In the way it's been analysed. I'd have to say I take my hat off to all these scientists for the imagination that's been used in devising the experiments that have been developed. You know, these observations tell us quite unequivocal things about this object which we would not otherwise have known. And it again highlights just how different our own solar system is to probably most of the other solar systems that we can look out of and look out of up beyond our galaxy and see. Yeah. Something formed 12 billion years ago. That would be very, very different from the universe that we see now.
0: I think it's incredible that in this day and age that we can look at a rock hurtling through space at 1.4 billion kilometres distance and be able to break it down and say this is exactly what we're looking at, and because of that we think it came from, you know, the early universe. It's just incredible, and a great story to read, which you can do at the NASA website, science.nasa.gov. You can also read the paper, which was published in the journal Nature. Fred, we're done. Thank you so very much.
1: Thank you, Andrew. It's been jolly as always, and hope we can do it again sometime.
0: Maybe in a few minutes, who knows? Professor Fred Watson, astronomer at large, and between episodes, please visit our website or our social media platforms, and maybe you can go to the podcast group and have a chat with other people that listen to the show. And, they quite often talk about what we've talked about and carve it all up between themselves, which is good. And you can check out all our other stuff on the website as well, spacenutspodcast.com. And thanks to Hugh in the studio, who couldn't be with us today because he proved Newton's law. We turned up, so he went the other way. And from me, Andrew Dunkley, thanks for your company. We will see you on the next episode of Space Nuts. Bye-bye.
2: Space Nuts.
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0: Hello and welcome to The Wire Weekly, with the best stories of the week from the daily episodes of The Wire. I'm Amina Shakur, coming to you from Sin in Melbourne, Victoria. Thanks for being with us today. We're on air across Australia thanks to the Community Radio Network. And today on the show,
1: we know with certainty that every gram of CO2 that goes into the atmosphere is warming the planet.
0: We look at a proposed Hunter coal mine extension that threatens New South Wales' emissions reduction efforts.
2: Increasingly challenging to make new housing stack up. When you add the supply challenges to a weakening of demand, you get the things that are happening in the market at the moment.
0: Melbourne property prices dropped 2.6% in the recent quarter as buyers hold back amid a cooling housing market. And later today,
3: so responsible use involves students engaging critically with, some kind of AI output, checking their accuracy.
0: A new study shows more than 50% of Australian university students use AI in their assignments. We'll have this and more for you over the next half hour. In the next few weeks, a decision is expected on whether activities in two coal mines in Hunter are extended until 2045. There are concerns the extension of the mine will hamper New South Wales' efforts to reduce carbon emission, with the extraction of 429 million tonnes of coal, adding to the state's carbon emissions. Stephen Hill asked climate councillor and former fire and rescue commissioner for New South Wales, Greg Mullins, what his concerns about this proposed coal mining extension are.
1: Look, it will totally blow out of the water any chance whatsoever that New South Wales will meet its climate action targets. And they're already aware that they're going to struggle to meet the targets that they've put in place. And this will mean there's no way in the world. We know with certainty that every gram of CO2 that goes into the atmosphere is warming the planet. We're watching Europe at the moment, thousands dying in heat waves, bushfires. We've had a number of people killed in Spain. There's even bushfires in the UK at the moment. Of course, there's often fires and have been for hundreds of years, but they're getting worse. We saw our own Black Summer fires in 2019-20, the worst ever. 10 times more homes destroyed in New South Wales than ever before. And this is because the climate's warming, it's supercharging extreme weather, and it's because of things like major coal mines. We export the coal, but we import back extreme weather and misery.
4: At the moment, the New South Wales government is only part the way to meeting its climate change target. So you're suggesting that approving this extension would make it incredibly difficult for the state to be able to meet the climate goals that it set out?
1: Well, look, they could do some dodgy accounting and not measure what they call Scope 3 emissions, emissions in other countries that we sell the coal to. But unfortunately, carbon dioxide and other gases have a horrible habit of mixing in the atmosphere, and it doesn't matter where it's burnt. It comes back to bite us in the form of extreme weather. We saw after the Black Summer fires, we went into several years of extreme floods, particularly 2022 in the Northern Rivers. This is the pattern worldwide. We call it climate whiplash from one extreme to the other. And emergency services are really struggling. In Black Summer, we were overwhelmed. I was on the front line as a volunteer firefighter, having retired from fire and rescue. Some days we just didn't win, because the weather was so hot, so dry, so windy. We had underlying drought. And then when the floods hit, places like the Hawkesbury River went back to the same places 3 times to hose mud out of residents, because the impacts of the extreme weather that's driven by climate change.
4: At the same time, countries like Japan and Korea, they're moving away from coal towards renewables. Is there also a risk that this production of coal could end up being a white elephant, producing coal that's no longer of international demand?
1: Look, what really worries me, I suppose, is people who live in the Hunter who rely on these coal mines to feed their families. It's a bit of a fraud on them to suggest that these mines will keep going till 2045. They're in danger of being stranded assets. Companies that are making billions in profit at the moment are unlikely to meet the requirements to remediate the environment where they've dug their huge holes. So we need to be shifting to renewables, creating good jobs for the people who live there. and creating different jobs in manufacturing. I know the New South Wales government, for instance, is investing billions in building new trains in the Hunter, creating jobs. This is the danger. We put all of our eggs in a basket that's about to be dropped worldwide. It's all about profit. When Australians are paying about $20,000 per annum per person for climate impacts.
4: According to the New South Wales government approval process, to obtain approval for this mine extension, you need to go through the Independent Planning Commission, which, if you look at the Climate Change Act, it's supposed to consider New South Wales' emission reduction target. Are you hopeful that the IPCC will adequately weigh in the climate change concerns when it comes to making a decision on the continuation of this mine?
1: Well, look, the IPCC is required. It's not a nice to have. They're required to consider the full climate impact. And if they do that competently, which I'm sure they will, to me, there's just no question they will not be able to approve this project going ahead because it's going to hurt people, not help them.
4: Are you also concerned that as we go into summer, risk of more super fires because of the increased emissions? Is this something that's going to just change the environment for firefighters? Is this the new normal?
1: Look, we're experiencing that worldwide already. The frequency and the intensity of extreme weather disasters, particularly floods, fires, heat waves, is increasing.
0: That was Hawaii's Stephen Hill with that story. Melbourne's housing market is showing signs of cooling, with prices falling, auction clearance rates dropping, and more properties sitting on the market for longer. But despite lower prices, many first home buyers are staying on the sidelines, while renters continue to face rising costs and tight vacancy rates. So what's driving the shift and what needs to happen to restore confidence in the market? I spoke with Andrew Locock, Deputy Executive Director of Property Council of Australia, for more.
2: Based on the most recent stats, Melbourne's median house price value is down to about $808,000as of 30 June this year. And that's a 2.6% decline in the most recent quarter. What's driving the decline is multiple factors. Obviously, there is a weakening of demand that has been seen, which can be attributed to things like interest rate rises and broader economic uncertainty. So obviously people are less inclined to make a big purchase like buying a home during a period of uncertainty. But there's obviously also supply challenges that continue to exist in Melbourne. So finding the right home in the right location is proving to be challenging for many people at the moment.
5: Why is that being proven challenging, finding the right house in the right location at the moment?
2: Yeah, well, according to the Australian Bureau of Statistics, Victoria added about 55,000 homes in the last 12 months. But if you look at the historical numbers for what Melbourne has traditionally added by way of new homes each year, compared to about a decade ago, we're actually still well behind where we were when we were building about 65,000 homes per year. And that's because it's increasingly challenging to make new housing stack up. When you add the supply challenges to a weakening of demand, you get the things that are happening in the market at the moment.
5: How have first home buyers reacted to the housing prices becoming more affordable in Melbourne?
2: Well, it's certainly a positive aspect about house prices coming down is that it does potentially create new opportunity for people to enter the market for the first time. So we know, it's a long established fact that Australia and including Melbourne have had some of the most expensive house prices in the world. So whether you call it a correction yet or not, there's quite a bit of commentary out there about that at the moment. But a decline in house values has potentially now opened up more opportunities.
5: What are the broader economic consequences if Melbourne's property market continues to, I guess, soften?
2: Well, the cost of building a new home has increased significantly in the last few years. So whether that's labour costs, whether that's the cost of building materials, whether that's the cost of land that's underpinning where the home is built, all of that has unfortunately increased very significantly in recent times due to a number of local and global factors. So when the cost of building a new home continues to increase, obviously the cost of that home to the home buyer has to increase in turn, because we do need to have people willing to pay prices that cover the cost of it, the actual delivery of a new home. So what we potentially will be seeing, given that the median value of house prices is continuing to decline at the moment, is we could potentially see some consequences for new supply, because if new supply doesn't become more efficient to deliver, or if we can't contain the cost of new supply, then we're going to be continue to be challenged by how many new homes we can deliver.
5: Many Australians look at the falling housing prices and assume housing is becoming more affordable, yet renters are paying more than ever before. How do you explain, I guess, this disconnect there?
2: I think it's partly about the entire supply of housing, but we also need the right types of housing in the right location. So whether you are, you know, a renter, if you're a student or you're a young professional, or if you're moving into a family stage of life, or if you're moving, you know, beyond that, and you're, you know, moving into your senior years, you might be looking to downsize or right size into something that's more appropriate. So we've got to make sure that we've got all of those types of homes in the right location. And often what you see is that we haven't been necessarily delivering enough homes in those particular locations. So for instance, in established areas of Melbourne, you know, we haven't delivered enough homes compared to, say, what we've been able to do in growth areas. And that's clearly been a focus of some of the recent policy decisions that have been made around how, you know, how to reform our planning system to make it, you know, more easier to be able to deliver homes in established locations.
5: Speaking about policy, what should the government focus on moving forward in terms of policy change?
2: We think that there is a very significant issue with the volume of taxation on new homes. So close to 40% of any new home, the cost is taken up in taxation. So that's a national problem that we need to solve, as well as a state problem.
5: That was Andrew Locock, Deputy Executive Director of Property Council of Australia, speaking to The Wire. More than half of Australian university assignments are now estimated to involve some form of artificial intelligence, according to a new data from Turnitin. While many students are using AI as a learning tool, universities are also grappling with how to maintain academic integrity, redesign assignments, and prepare graduates for the workforce. I spoke with Associate Professor Meena Jha from the College of Information and Communication Technology at CQ University on what this means for the future of higher education.
3: But it needs to be interpreted very carefully. Turnitin's data actually indicate that some form of AI-assisted writing is present over half of submissions. But what does it say? It does not automatically mean students are cheating, because AI can be used in many, you know, legitimate ways. Students are using it for brainstorming ideas, improving grammar, organizing content, or maybe receiving, you know, some kind of feedback on their draft. So the more important question is not whether AI was used, or it presents that, you know, it reports, Turnitin reports that more than 50% of Australian university assignments show, you know, some AI use.
5: You just said that it doesn't always indicate that the students are cheating. However, there is a difference between using AI to improve your work and then using it to do the work for you. Can universities tell that difference?
3: No, not really, in a way, because, you know, when you're talking about a line between students using AI as a learning tool and using it in ways that undermine, you know, their genuine learning and academic integrity. So it really, the distinction comes down to whether AI is supporting learning or replacing it. So responsible use involves students engaging critically with, you know, some kind of AI outputs, checking their accuracy, adapting the information in their own words, and, you know, making it their own academic judgment. So the line is crossed when students outsource the intellectual work, what they are expected to perform themselves, and if they are using AI, or if AI is being used for, you know, generating arguments, analyzing evidence, or, you know, some kind of inference is being, you know, given to the AI solving problems.
5: In terms of what the future of higher education is looking like, Can universities keep up with that growing pace of technology and the change of technology?
3: Well, yes. What university gives, it is the degree that university gives, and the value of a degree entirely depends on whether graduates genuinely develop the knowledge, skill, or, you know, professional judgment expected what their employers want and what the society wants. So it is indeed by changing the assessments, changing the course structure, of course, the university can keep pace with it. And also there are now, university is changed their generative AI policy, practices are being changed. So these all shows positive arrow towards how university, you know, their students and staff to use this generative AI.
5: Is it easier now to earn a university degree compared to in the past with, you know, the use of AI?
3: And as I said, the value of a degree depends on whether graduates genuinely develop the knowledge or professional judgment. So if assessments simply reward polished written outputs, regardless of how they were produced, then AI presents challenge. But if universities redesign assessments that emphasizes critical thinking, problem solving, reflection, collaboration, you know, authentic professional tasks, so degrees will continue to have strong values, and the challenge is assessment design, it is not the technology itself. It is the challenge is how this technology could be used to design meaningful assessment. So it is not the final product on which a student should be assessed. It is the process on which they should be assessed.
5: That was Associate Professor Meena Jha from CQ University speaking to The Wire. Tax time can be testing for anyone, but the ATO needs to take a different path for First Nations communities. It's a message from the Tax Ombudsman, Ruth Owen, and she's conducting a systemic review of the Tax Office's engagement with First Nations taxpayers. The Wire's Mark Hines spoke with Tax Ombudsman Ruth Owen for more.
6: Yes, we've been approached by a number of First Nations representative organisations and Aboriginal taxpayers and businesses to say that they face particularly unique challenges engaging with tax administration and with the tax office. So my role as a tax ombudsman is to make sure that the tax system works fairly and reasonably for all members of the community, and based off those representations, I've decided to undertake this review.
7: You've mentioned the challenges Indigenous people face. Can you explain that?
6: Yeah, we've heard multiple different challenges faced by First Nations people. Firstly, I would say the main message we've heard through our consultation is that First Nations people feel like they don't really have a full understanding of how the tax system works and how they meet their obligations and how they're meant to work with the tax office. Maybe they haven't had that education through school or high school. But even those people that are doing their best to meet their obligations are finding some really practical challenges. So for remote communities, that might be they don't have connectivity to access MyGov, they don't have smartphones that they can use for the security to get through to ATO. Or for some First Nations people, they don't have the identity documents that ATO expects people to use to prove who they are to engage with the tax system. So those are pretty unique challenges.
7: You're calling for more culturally safe tax support in communities. What changes are needed to do that?
6: What we're looking at from a culturally safe point of view is to ask the ATO how they train their people to really work well and constructively with all First Nations people, be they be individuals, representative organisations or businesses. And that goes to understanding the experience of First Nations people and making sure that the services are appropriately tailored to meet everybody's needs.
7: What sort of support is needed to help them?
6: I think it is putting yourself in the shoes of the taxpayer, so really understanding if somebody hasn't had a full understanding of the tax system and they're in First Nations community, whether they're in metropolitan areas or remote areas, we do expect the tax office, under their obligations under Closing the Gap, to meet the expectations and the requirements of all members of the community. So that might mean tailoring their service. It might mean providing additional services in community or providing additional educational material just to help everybody make sure they understand what's required to play their part in paying their tax.
7: How can Aboriginal community-controlled organisations help?
6: I think Aboriginal-controlled organisations are going to be a key part of the solutions here. Clearly, I haven't finished my review yet, but what we're hearing is, as part of that requirement to be culturally safe, community really wants the ATO to work in partnership with people on the ground, on country, and I think that Aboriginally controlled organisations are definitely going to be part of that solution of working hand in hand with the tax office and other organisations, for example, who provide financial counselling, for example, are definitely there to help everybody in community understand their obligations and to help them through the system, give them a helping hand.
7: Is there a flaw in the system that means it doesn't recognise kinship and community structures?
6: This is an issue that I have had a lot of representations on, particularly in relation to superannuation. So I'm not ready yet to determine what the solution is here, but I am definitely going to look into this issue because it's something that is causing quite a lot of anxiety for First Nations people in terms of recognising their family structure and kinships. They can't access superannuation, for example, of family members. So this is something I do want to explore further.
7: Is a tax office?
5: That was Tax Ombudsman Ruth Owen speaking to The Wire's Mark Hyde. A public inquiry into AUKUS is taking place in Adelaide this week. It's one of several hearings planned around Australia. Meanwhile, Like Minds will join for a conference later this month organised under the Independent and Peaceful Australia Network. The theme is It's Time to Break Free from the US, centres on ideas around peace and independence, foreign policy and the AUKUS agreement. The conference will also host US filmmaker and journalist Abby Martin, showcasing the 2026 documentary Earth's Greatest Enemy. The Wire's Nikki Page spoke with Eileen Daly, organiser for the Independent and Peaceful Australia Network.
8: You know, the people in Port Adelaide were as ambushed as everybody else in the country, not just by the original Morrison AUKUS announcement, but also when Albanese came out then and teased out the terms of this dreadful agreement, so that this then AUKUS nuclear submarines would be built in Osborne at the naval shipyards. So literally bang smack in the middle of where 30,000 people live. It's where I've lived for more than 30 years. And in fact, when I came here as an immigrant, when we first arrived and went to school here, and so it's a very beloved area to me. I've raised my kids here, and I'll probably be, you know, taken out in a coffin from here as well. So my ears pricked up, not just mine, but many other people's. And we began Port Adelaide community opposing AUKUS on the basis of act locally, think globally, you know, working mostly with our local community, but also alongside sister organisations all around the country, including the Australian Anti-AUKUS Coalition and IPAN, Independent Peaceful Australia Network.
9: Your conference is called Time to Break Free, in brackets, from the USA. Can you just tell me very briefly what is AUKUS? And then I want to hear about the terrible sounding thing, the Force Posture Agreement.
8: Well, AUKUS is a trilateral agreement between the US, Australia and the UK. The way that we look at it is that it's the latest manifestation of the US alliance in Australia. So it's not that it's new and ANZUS is still in existence. AUKUS just ramps that up. We are supposedly buying these nuclear submarines from them. They own the technology. We're told that they'll be under Australian sovereign control. There's nothing that indicates that that would be the case. We're the junior partners. They will be deciding what those boats do, and they're boats that travel very deep and travel long distances to the South China Sea. They're not for Australia's defence. Force Posture Agreement was initiated in 2011, actually the Gillard government, in conjunction with Barack Obama. The beginnings of Force Posture Agreement happened, that allows the US basically unimpeded access to Australian military facilities. It was then developed by the Abbott government and signed by Julie Bishop in 2014. And it really is what ties us into an interchangeability with the US. It used to be, you know, they were an ally and we cooperated with them and so forth. But that's really taken off into a different stage.
9: So, Eileen, we have an interesting situation where we now have a public inquiry into AUKUS. Tell us a bit about how do we get to have a public inquiry? What's its brief? Who's involved?
8: The public inquiry came as a result of the ALP constantly being pressurised. Hundreds of Labor branches have signed motions against AUKUS and asking for an independent inquiry, because people will understand that when the Labor government came to power, there was an expectation that they would just put AUKUS in the rubbish bin of history where it belonged. In fact, they doubled down. So the public inquiry is an answer to that. If the government won't do it, then the public will do it ourselves. It's a people's inquiry. There's about five or six different commissioners. It's led by Peter Garrett, who was a Labor Party minister. It has Chris Barry, also Karina Lester, you know, incredible First Nations advocate for her people, Carmen Lawrence.
5: That was The Wire's Nikki Page with that story. And that's the end of today's show. Thanks so much for your company wherever you are in Australia. 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The Wire Weekly acknowledges the traditional custodians of the Wurundjeri people of the Kulin Nations, where the program has been produced. And we pay our respects to Aboriginal elders past, present and emerging. Today, The Wire Weekly is brought to you by SYN in Melbourne, Victoria. I'm Amina Shakur. Thanks so much for your company, and we'll see you next time with many more stories on The Wire Weekly.
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feeling in it. 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
1: Back

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1: Good morning, I'm Laura Devoy. The US Central Command says an American service member was killed in action in northern Iraq on Saturday. In a statement, CENTCOM said the service member was killed during a controlled detonation of an unexploded ordnance from a downed Iranian attack drone. A second person was wounded. Separately, an identification process is underway on remains which were found in the search for an American missing after an Iranian attack on Jordan on Friday. Two others were killed in the attack. A new report says asylum seekers in Nauru are struggling to buy enough food. The Asylum Seeker Resource Centre says the difficulties are being driven by a mix of high living costs and low income support. Australia has transferred more than 4,000 asylum seekers to Nauru since 2012. A Victorian-based Indigenous youth-led charity is ramping up its campaign for mandatory domestic, family and sexual violence education in high schools. Shannon Kirkwood has more details.
2: What Were You Wearing is fighting to end sexual violence in Australia. It's reached the halfway point of a year-long petition calling on the Victorian government to make domestic, family and sexual violence education mandatory for years 10 to 12. The charity argues because many young people aren't taught how to recognise DFSV, they may not be able to identify it in their own lives or the lives of others until adulthood. It wants to work with the government to build an education program which equips students with the knowledge to name what is happening to them, recognise it, and how to seek help. For sexual assault support, you can call 1-800-RESPECT on 1-800-737-732.
1: Authorities in the South American country of Guyana say a ferry carrying 116 passengers and 17 crew has sunk off the Atlantic coast. The BBC's Andrew Ochieng reports.
3: In a video posted on social media, the minister said the vessel was travelling from the capital Georgetown to Port Kaituma in the north when the accident occurred on Saturday night. He said search and rescue operations were going on to locate all the passengers. Data from ship tracking websites indicate the MV Barima was built in 1939 and had been transporting people in the region for more than 80 years. The cause of the accident is not yet known, but Guyana's government says the ferry was fitted with adequate safety features, including more than 200 life jackets and 8 life rafts.
1: Former broadcaster and politician Darren Hinch will be farewelled at a state funeral in Melbourne today. Known as the Human Headline, Mr. Hinch began his career as a journalist and was passionate in support of victims of child sexual abuse. He was elected to the Senate in 2016 and served there for 3 years. Mr. Hinch died 10 days ago following a lengthy health battle. He was 82. His state funeral will get underway at midday. Turning to sport, Essendon has climbed off the bottom of the AFL ladder with a stunning win over GWS. The Bombers led at every break, the final score 10-7-67 to 8-16-64. Interim coach Dean Solomon says it wasn't actually a surprise.
4: Players have been working their bums off. They really have for the last 6 weeks and a lot of parts of their game, and it just hadn't transferred to game day. And as a coaching group and as a football club, we were confident it was going to transfer at some stage. So it's a sensational win.
1: In the other match yesterday, the Western Bulldogs beat the Gold Coast Suns by 9 points. And in golf, New Zealander Ryan Fox has won the Open Championship, his first major. The 39-year-old finished on 10 under, one shot ahead of American Cameron Young. Lucas Herbert was the best of the Aussies in a tie for sixth at 6 under.
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6: Good morning. This is Monday Breakfast. I'm Paula and I'll be with you from now all the way through till 9 o'clock this morning. Welcome to Monday, the 20th of July, a very special day if you're a football fan. We are right in the middle of the World Cup. We've got Will watching it just outside the studio. If you had to leave your television screens momentarily to do something else and you're going, has anything happened? No, nothing's happened yet. It's still nil all. And we're in, what minute is it? 87th minute we've just clicked onto. We'll be keeping you up to date throughout Monday Breakfast this morning. And as I mentioned, Will is keeping a close eye on it. If anything dramatic happens while I'm talking to you, you will hear it. Don't you worry. He'll be shouting about it. And he'll be bringing his usual wonderful enthusiasm for sport with Community Armchair later in the program. So it is the last day of the World Cup. It is the final. After this moment, after this final, there will be a lot of people who will be confronting that question of what do I do with my life now? Well, that's something that we don't have to worry about right now. Today's still, we're still going to marinate in the joy of this sporting festival. If you're not a World Cup football fan, you're probably thinking, oh, thank God, we're nearly there. But even if you aren't a football fan, especially World Cup, or a sports ball fan, whatever, you got to admit there's been some really great stuff happening in this World Cup that isn't related to what's happening on the field. And we'll be visiting a bit of that today. So if you've got a favourite World Cup moment that has nothing to do with the actual play on the field, but with what's happening around it, I'd love to hear from you. You can give us a text on 0468 441 0703. But, you know, you'll be getting plenty of updates throughout the program this morning. It's a real pleasure to be with you today. And before we go any further, I'd like to acknowledge that we are on beautiful Gadigal land here at 2SER. And I'd like to acknowledge the elders past and present who have been telling stories and playing music for generations. And we continue that tradition with 2SER today. As far as weather goes, looking pretty good. Traffic? Traffic's probably building up a little bit, but not bad for a Monday. All the usual spots might be getting a little bit tight, but, you know, things are looking like they're flowing quite well at this stage. Weather-wise, looking at a partly cloudy day, it's currently about 12 degrees, looking at a top of 19, and we should have a patch of a few days with no rain, which is very good for me. Got a bit of a leaky roof challenge and we're trying to get that sorted with my mate, the roofer, Ed, from down the street. But if you're needing a bit of dry time as well, enjoy it. We've got a few days of it. But for now, let's listen to some tunes from the leaky roof above my head to the song for the rat that lives under my bed from Crank, Melbourne band. Here we go.

Something unknown is shifting inside of me. 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It's a standard I could never live up to, a present I couldn't figure out how to open. It was wrapped in sandpaper and adhered with cement. I broke my fingers trying to open the thing but had to give up. The moment had yet again passed. Hair was falling down across your face, mangled and twisted, as wet hot tears filled up my ears. Head slumped like nothing I'd ever seen. I closed my eyes and was tumbling down a grassy hill. Dirt all in my eyes, mascara on my cheeks. Then out of the ashy ruins, I took a piece of coal and wrote three words on the ground.

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I sang a song for the rat that lives under my bed, and he taunted me knowingly as I shifted and squirmed.

0: Yeah, well, the good news is it's not over. The removalists did not remove him. He is still in this great house we call 2SER Breakfast. Will. Oh, let me press the button. Will.
1: Absolutely, Paula. It's great to see you behind the mic. Of course, shout out Danny Chifley, who helped this segment along so much.
0: Amen.
1: But we're here. We're back here again. And World Cup final right now. Enzo Fernandez was just sent off
0: for Argentina.
1: Yeah, he picked up a yellow card earlier in the game for a simulation, otherwise known as diving.
0: But, you know, red and yellow, it's Spanish colors.
1: Yeah. So, yeah, he just picked up a red card. So now Argentina down to 9 outfield players. So, and they've been playing very defensively. Lamine Yamal just almost scored an amazing free kick, a good save by Emi Martinez, but we'll keep you updated with that as we go along. There could be a late goal here, but we'll see.
0: We'll see.
1: It would be cinema if it was.
0: And Will, on your final episode with Danny, you made some predictions on World Cup of round of 32. How did you go? This is the time when we sort of, you know, come in and check how you went.
1: Yeah.
0: How are you feeling about the predictions that you gave Danny?
1: I went 13 of 2 on my round of 32 predictions.
0: That's not bad.
1: One of them being going against my own gut and predicting Germany to win over Paraguay instead of thinking what it turned out to be, a trap game for Germany's inconsistent midfield. Matter of fact, I said as much on that exact segment. But as someone who doesn't make predictions or tips all that often, I see 13 correct from 15 as an absolute win, and that regulation time has just ended on the World Cup final, and we're heading into extra time, 0-0.
0: Yeah, and what are your feelings as with this final as we head into extra time?
1: So far, it's just been Spain. We kind of know what Spain is.
0: They play cool, don't they?
1: Their style has always been tiki-taka, so yeah. Passing the ball in the midfield, finding opportunities where they can, but they've really been for the past, I want to say, 3, maybe 2 years, they've been in an evolution of their play style because they've had some of their star wingers come to the forefront, such as the superstar youngster Lamine Yamal and Nico Williams. So they've kind of adjusted their play style to suit for that, and their attack has been benefited from that. In this game in particular, Argentina have not had any of the ball. They've had a couple of okay chances, but I don't think they've had a shot this whole game because they've just been shut out because Spain do what they do best, control possession. There was a couple of big chances towards the end, especially when Spain have brought on their substitutes, but we're heading into extra time, so anything can happen.
0: Anything can happen, and we'll keep an eye on it, so don't you worry if you're still interested in what's going to happen in extra time with that World Cup final of Spain versus Argentina. You're on Monday Breakfast on 2SER. My name's Paula, and with me as well, this is Community Armchair, where we're giving you an update on all things sport that is going on, and there's just a stupid amount of sport going on right now. It's so we're going to flip over to from the World Cup football in New York to, more locally, NRL Round 20. Give us a quick look at some of your favourite narratives that have come around this round, Will.
1: Firstly, the Brisbane Broncos, they've got to be the most confusing team I've ever seen. I really don't understand the Brisbane Broncos in the year of our Lord 2026. I don't. This is a team that has lost to the bottom of the ladder, St. George Illawarra Dragons, and pulled off an astounding victory away from home, mind you, against the league-leading Penrith Panthers with their season on the line.
0: And that's worth double points if you beat Penrith. Come on.
1: And that, well, not in our world, but that's going to be the score for Brisbane here from here on out because of their poor form in the middle of the season. They need nothing less than perfection to even have a chance at a final spot. A single loss in their last 7 games, and they're officially out of finals contention. And secondly, the Cronulla Sharks have shot their way right back into the top 4 with the best form out of anybody during the Origin period. 6 wins out of their last 7 games have put them in great stead for the run home. It's been been an interestingly quiet stretch for them. The national media hasn't really talked about the Sharks all too much because they do what they usually do in their play style and their core. Well, except for that 66-0 demolition job of the Dolphins. That was the most unexpected outburst from a usually pretty conservative

0: narrative Sharks attack, and it sent a message to the league. The Sharks are sitting by and waiting in the wings for another deep finals run, and this time they want every part of it, including the premiership. There's going to be some tough opponents on the horizon for them, especially if they do maintain a top four spot, but there's still plenty to shake out in the run home to the finals.
1: Will, thank you so much for the updates on Community Armchair today.
0: I might be back on this mic.
1: You will be back.
0: We'll be back giving you a little update on how the World Cup final is looking right now. Both teams just taking a rest, and we'll see what happens. We could be headed to penalties.
1: We could be. How do you feel about when, especially a final, Will? We're talking a final and it going to penalties, especially when you've been talking about what the play has been like so far. It looks like Spain's been doing good, but this is World Cup football.
0: I think I'm in two minds about penalty shootouts. When I was younger, I wasn't a big fan of them because I saw it as a gateway for an undeserving team to get a victory. But as I've matured, I've been like, well, if you can't get a goal in 120 minutes of football, the penalty shootout is a good way to kind of solve things. It's a tough ask, especially for those players walking up, and no less in a World Cup final. I mean, all the pressure is on the two goalkeepers and the penalty takers. I could not imagine the amount of pressure and the mental state you need to be in to take a penalty like that. You need to be just singular minded. Where is this ball going to go? It's going to go right there, and whatever happens from there happens. But this would be a second straight World Cup final with a penalty shootout. Mm-hmm. Obviously, almost four years ago now, that incredible penalty shootout in Qatar between Argentina and France, which ended up with Argentina winning it all and getting Messi his first World Cup. They're looking to repeat as champions, so we'll have to wait and see.
1: We're not at penalties yet. How much longer until extra time? We've still got a few more minutes, haven't we? Okay, so keep glued to that. I have to admit, I've got literally no skin in this particular game, Will. Yeah. I'm not sort of, you know, if it was one of the African countries playing, of course, I'd be there and Socceroos, of course. But I'm leaning towards Spain. I want to see a Spain win for some reason.
0: They've only won one World Cup previous to this one. This was 2010 in South Africa through that iconic late winner from Andres Iniesta that seared into the minds of a lot of football fans, because that 2010 World Cup was a very, very interesting World Cup with a lot of discussions around the infamous Jabulani ball and the vuvuzelas and like those ear-piercing vuvuzelas.
1: Thank God those things aren't around anymore.
0: My goodness, those things were just something. They just filled up every single stadium.
1: Yeah, gave us tinnitus, I think, for generations. I think it's actually gone into the DNA of some of those fans, and they've passed it on to their children.
0: It might have, and the Jabulani ball was just as controversial because it had no grooves on it, and it just flew. It was every time you hit it, it was a knuckleball. There was no movement. There was no rotation on it. It was just a knuckleball every time you hit it. So thank God that ball's no longer around.
1: Absolutely.
0: Actually, I was thinking about the Jabulani ball recently when I was cognizant enough to remember the 2010 World Cup, and I saw it at Rebel Sport at the time for about $80. I wanted to get it. My mom was like, "No, we're not getting that ball. There goes the windows. We're not getting that ball. You can get the $30 one that's of the same shape. There you go."
1: Well, thank you so much, Will. Will will be back with you throughout breakfast this morning, giving us an update on the World Cup football. So as we stand now, we are waiting for extra time to begin, and it is nil all, anyone's game. Spain is playing well. You're on 2SER Monday Breakfast. My name's Paula Kruger. I'm with you until 9. Just for today, we are going to be... hell with it, Will. We're a sports show today because we are in the middle of the World Cup in the final stages of the World Cup. The very exciting final game between Spain and Argentina, and we'll be keeping you up to date. If you are not a big sports fan, that's okay. We got love for you as well. I want to hear from you. What is your favorite off-field moment of the World Cup? You can send me a text on 0468 44 1073. And look, for me, it started at the beginning when you had, and this is a fashion thing, the fashion of the African teams when they arrived at the World Cup. I'm talking about Ivory Coast. I'm talking about Senegal. But most of all, I'm talking about DR Congo stepping off the plane on those beautiful suits with the casual sort of leopard print across the lapel. Looked amazing. And I think it just set the tone for African nations and African excellence throughout the World Cup. It inspired me a bit to do a little bit of my own culturally inspired kind of haberdashery. I've tried to incorporate some of my Pacific Islander heritage on a few lapels with a bit of tarpa print. Still a work in progress. Kind of looks a little bit like, you know, what a kid would make for their year two, you know, book week parade, which is great. Looks nice. I'm trying to aim for something bit higher than, you know, an outfit made by a year two kid inspired by Pippi Longstocking. But anyway, that's what it does. That's what these off-field events at the World Cup does for us, you know, especially when you've got, you know, these cultures so well represented, defining themselves through their own agency and not through that deficit lens that we're so used to seeing, you know, when it comes to reporting of World Cup countries. So tell me, do you have a favourite off-field moment at the World Cup? Give me a text on 0468 44 1073. You're on 2SER Breakfast with me, Paula. Here's some more tunes. This is Princess with La Secrétaire. I'm going to struggle with the pronunciations here. Gee, I wish I learned Spanish like I said I was going to learn during the Super Bowl halftime show with Bad Bunny. But anyway, here's Princess with La Secrétaire. I'm looking through the window. Actually, that's the wrong one. Let's try this button. Yes, got it.

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1: And you're on Monday Breakfast. My name's Paula. I'll be with you on Mondays here at 2SCR and from 7 o'clock until 9 o'clock this morning. And it's a very special day given it is the World Cup finals day. We've got Will keeping a close eye on the final between Spain and Argentina, and he'll be giving us updates as you need them. And even if you don't need them, we'll be here. Don't you worry. We're just in the break at the moment and going into extra time very, very soon. It could be a long one. Let's see how we go. But it's a pleasure to be with you this morning. You'll have me up until 9, as I said, and then Will will be joining you for the daily from 9 until midday. And then it's a great day throughout the day here at 2SER. Back to Funk, Love Buzz, Beat Heads, and then Anthy will be here with Drive. So stick with us throughout the day. I hope things are going well for you traffic-wise. I'm looking at my specky little map here, and I can't see anything looking too dramatic for you at the moment. Looks like a pretty steady Monday out there. If you are seeing something different and you want to tell us about it, please send me a text on 0468 44 1073. Weather-wise, we are looking at a partly cloudy day, no rain. Feels like it's about 12 degrees out there at the moment, and we're looking at a maximum of 19 degrees. It's also as I said, it is the 20th of July, which is, yes, a big day for Spanish and Argentinian World Cup fans and, you know, football fans generally, because it is the World Cup. But the 20th of July is International Moon Day. Now, you wouldn't think it because the moon's not out at the moment. I think it's set at around 10:30 or something last night. But it is Moon Day. So happy Moon Day for all those who celebrate. If you're more fans of the jazz poet Gil Scott-Heron, happy Whitey on the Moon Day for you. God bless him. But it was on this day in 1969 that people landed on the moon. Neil Armstrong, one small step for a man, it was. I know we always say one small step for man, but apparently it was actually one small step for a man, one giant leap for mankind. And look, Neil does get, you know, and understandably so, Neil gets all the glory when it comes to the moon landing, when it comes to Whitey on the Moon Day, because he was the first one to step on. But not all of us are Neil Armstrongs. I want you to think, if you've got a few extra challenges in your life, I want you to look at International Moon Day, and I want you to think of Buzz Aldrin, the number two guy to come off that ladder. So he wasn't the guy with the big quote. He wasn't the guy to put his foot first on the surface of the moon. But as he was coming down the rungs of that ladder, when the Eagle had landed, he had a whiz, right? He needed to go. He had a whiz and was the first person to whiz on the moon. But not only that, something happened with the bag in his suit that was collecting his whiz, and it burst open, right? So it all went into his boot. So despite that, he needed to whiz. The bag broke. It all spilled into his boot. He still went down that ladder with a bit of a sloshy impact in, you know, in one of his boots. He went down that ladder and went on to do all his tests, be in the photos that Neil Armstrong took, and did kangaroo hops across the moon surface. So if you're thinking, what's success going to look like for me today? Maybe you'll be Neil Armstrong. Maybe you'll have the challenges of Buzz, but you'll still end up kangaroo hopping through your day. I know who I want to be today. You're on Monday Breakfast with Paula on 2SCR. It's about 22 minutes to 8 this Monday morning, and I hope you're having a good one. Let's have a few more tunes. This is Doctrine of Love by Jalen Nonga.

0: Hi, I'm Simon Marnie. 2SER is so important on so many levels. It's vital for musicians, performers, and visual artists to publicise their works. It's important for people interested in news and current affairs, or for building an informed community. But what you may not know is how 2SER has trained and developed the careers of so many of the names you know on ABC TV and radio, SBS or commercial media. I can't imagine a future media landscape without the valuable input 2SER makes to developing the media practitioners of tomorrow. In that alone, 2SER is so important.
1: Oh, thank you, Simon Marnie. Thank you for your contributions to communications and radio as well. One thing that the lovely Simon Marnie did not mention there, which you may not be aware of, which I only really truly became aware of over this past weekend, was 2SER's service to house cleaning. I'm going through a very big house cleaning phase because my roof is leaking. There's mold. I'm scrubbing mold. I'm using clove oil. The house smells like the dentist used to smell in the 80s. But anyway, that's another issue, you know. But there was a lot of scrubbing involved. And while I was doing my scrubbing, I thought, you know what? I think I'm going to catch up on the latest episode of The Sound Pit. And I am very glad I did. Sound Pit goes to air at midnight Thursdays or Wednesday midnight. Oh, it's always hard at that crossover point, isn't it? Is it Wednesday night? Is it Thursday? But, you know, for your sake, just know it is the latest episode of The Sound Pit. I suggest if you're doing house cleaning or doing anything that involves effort, that requires rigor and energy, that's because the latest episode is the second episode of Metal Maniacs. Stavros Nanos, you legend. You can follow Stavros on Insta if you like. I think it's at NanosStavros80. Big heavy metal man, and he gave us a great episode of both local and international metal. And if you're scrubbing, it just got me through. It was fantastic. So anything that involves a big effort today, especially if it's physical, if you're working your way through a particular tricky Excel spreadsheet, I don't know, maybe it'll work for you. For me, it's more of a physical thing. Do catch up with the sound pit and Stavros Nanos. It was a great episode, and it was so good to hear him on the radio again. My name's Paula, by the way, and this is 2SER Monday Breakfast. I'll be joining you on Monday mornings from 7 until 9 o'clock, and part of the team of Monday presenters here at 2SER will be joining you for the daily at 9 o'clock, and then we've got some great music shows, Back to Funk, Love Buzz, Beatheads, lovely Anthea, and Monday Drive will be joining you. I wonder what they're going to get up to today. It'll be interesting. We'll see. You had some tunes earlier on. Gee, I really enjoyed that Jalen Nonda piece. Yeah, you know, after, when you haven't had enough coffees in the morning, bit tricky to say, but I shall work on it. And then you also heard Pond with Tourmaline as well. Time is, it's about, 12 minutes to 8 on your Monday morning. Weather-wise, we're looking at a partly cloudy day. Currently, it's still feeling like around 12 degrees, looking at a maximum of 19 and no rain, a few dry days. Let me have a quick look at the traffic. I don't know, I think traffic's not looking too bad for a Monday, but if there's something on the roads that you think we should know about here at 2SER, 0468 44 107.1073. Sorry, let me say that again because I was distracted by a text that came through. 0468 44 107.3. Is our text number. Hey, Eleanor. Eleanor sent us a text on that very number that I struggled to say. And she said, how about the third guy that never came out of the cabin? What was his name? Lucky for you, Eleanor. I do live with a bit of a, what's a nice way of putting this, an Apollo 13 nerd. So if my bloke ever had to go onto hard quiz or mastermind and you have your specialty subject, his would be the Apollo missions. So I do happen to know the name of the third bloke. If you're wondering why we're talking about this, earlier I mentioned that today is July the 20th, International Moon Day, or if you're a Gil Scott Heron fan, Whitey on the Moon Day. And it was on this day in 1969 that people landed on the moon. We mentioned Neil Armstrong is the man that took all the glory with the one small step for a man, one giant leap for mankind. As we mentioned, Buzz Aldrin, he deserves his flowers as well for having a waz on the moon as he was coming down that ladder to step onto the surface. And yes, the bag broke and he had waz sloshing around in his boot while he was kangaroo hopping all around the place. And Eleanor says, what about the third guy? Michael Collins was his name. So Michael Collins was the one who didn't get out, but also, you know, didn't have that kind of glory, played a really important role, though, obviously, sitting inside the Eagle, making sure everything went smoothly. Maybe his, you know, if he had to waz in his suit, he did so safely. But yes, Michael Collins was the third guy who never came out and got to walk on the surface of the moon. Thanks for your text, Eleanor. If you want to contact us, the text line is 0468 44 1073. And maybe today's a day where you think, oh, what's a bit of a movie I could indulge in? Why not pull out beautiful movie, The Dish, you know, with the late Sam Neill in it, that year 2000 Australian comedy drama about the Parkes Observatory and the crucial sort of communications role that it played in the moon landing. It starred, as I mentioned, the late Sam Neill. Kevin Harrington was in it as well. Also the late Tom Long too. So, you know, that's what I might do later today. Might catch up with an episode of The Dish. You are on Monday Breakfast on 2SER. My name is Paula. Marlon Williams, kia ora, my friend.
2: Kia ora koutou, Ma. 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

That is your feature album for the week. Space Moth, The Universe Next Door, Inward Eye. And we interrupt this slightly spacey theme on International Moon Day, the day where Whitey landed on the moon in 1969. We interrupt International Moon Day to give you, more importantly, a World Cup update score. Spain has scored. We are in extra time, and Ferran Torres has scored for Spain. So we are in extra time, and it is 1-0. Will from Community Armchair is watching the game very closely for you, and we'll be giving you a full update later on. Do stay tuned. If you're going for Spain, yay! If you're going for Argentina, whew, hang in there. I'm going for Spain. So yay, Spain! You're on Monday Breakfast. My name is Paula. Pleasure to be with you this morning. I'll be joining you on Mondays from 7 till 9 o'clock. As I mentioned earlier, it is International Moon Day. We are celebrating in all sorts of ways, and it seems appropriate that we listen to the Butthole Surfers, because the album's called After the Astronaut. You see, the space thing, you know, I wasn't just trying to find an excuse to say Butthole Surfers. This is Venus.

0: Oh yeah, Butthole Surfers, Venus from the album After the Astronaut. You're on Monday Breakfast on 2SER, and in the World Cup final, we are 1-0 Spain in extra time. So, you know, we'll be keeping you up to date, but also keeping you up to date with the news.
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2: Good morning, I'm Laura Devoy. The focus of the Royal Commission on Anti-Semitism and Social Cohesion will today turn to security. The fifth block of hearings will get underway in Melbourne. The role served by Jewish community security groups, coordination with law enforcement agencies, government funding for security and emergency preparedness will all be explored. Former Federal Attorney General Mark Dreyfus, who is Jewish, is among the witnesses slated to appear at the inquiry today. New research shows lifestyle factors like physical activity, tobacco use and alcohol consumption are the key to reducing dementia risk. The World Health Organization has released new guidelines on reducing the risk of cognitive decline and dementia. It recommends cognitive training and stimulation, a healthy diet, no tobacco use and reduced alcohol consumption. Globally, nearly 10 million people are diagnosed with dementia each year, and it's now the leading cause of death in Australia. The WHO says up to 45% of the risks can be attributed to modifiable factors. The Royal Australian Air Force's biggest training exercise is underway in the Northern Territory. Up to 100 fighter jets and thousands of personnel from 20 nations are taking part in Exercise Pitch Black. They're using Darwin as their primary base. People in the city will be able to see the jets take off this afternoon, tomorrow and Wednesday. Night flying will take place in 2 weeks' time. Some of the world's leading nutrition experts will tour New South Wales this week to explore the role of red meat in healthy, balanced eating patterns. Lewis Donaldson has more.
3: 13 international nutrition professionals, healthcare practitioners and educators will provide insights into Australia's red meat production systems, nutrition science and sustainability initiatives. The tour will explore the role of red meat in modern diets, healthy ageing, consumer health trends and food systems. Meat and Livestock Australia's Monique Cashin says the tour will showcase what Australia does well, while also giving the chance to hear from international perspectives.
2: Muslim advocates are calling for meaningful new spending on programs to combat Islamophobia. The federal government has committed to take action on 35 of 54 recommendations of the Special Envoy to combat Islamophobia, but the Australian Federation of Islamic Councils said the response fell short in key areas and wants further details. Officials in Indian-administered Kashmir say at least 11 people have been killed by flash flooding and landslides caused by torrential rain. A huge search and relief operation is underway. The floods have swept away people's homes, including this man's.
4: We are facing heavy losses. Everything has been destroyed. We are only left with the clothes that we are wearing. Nothing is left. Whatever we had has been washed away.
2: That audio from the BBC. Turning to sport, the World Cup final has gone to extra time. Spain and Argentina were unable to be split during regulation time. The score nil-all. The score remained at nil-all at half-time of extra time. Argentina is a man down after Enzo Fernandez was handed two yellow cards. He's the sixth player to be sent off in a World Cup final. In the NRL yesterday, the Gold Coast Titans defeated the Manly Seagulls 38 points to 32, and the Dolphins beat the North Queensland Cowboys 36 to 16. And in Formula One, Kimi Antonelli has won the Belgian Grand Prix ahead of Charles Leclerc and Max Verstappen. Oscar Piastri finished fifth after sustaining damage in contact with Leclerc.
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0: And thank you to the team for bringing us all up to date with the news. As far as weather goes in Sydney, we're looking at a top of 19 today, partly cloudy, no rain. Yes, things can dry out a little bit, although we do love a bit of splash. Not inside the house until I have my leaky roof fixed. It's currently about 12 degrees in Sydney. Having a quick look at the traffic, look, nothing too dramatic out there, which is not the same for the World Cup final, as you would have heard in the news. We are in extra time. Argentina is one player down and Spain is one up. Joining you, we'll be joined by Will very, very soon to give us some proper analysis of that. But I can tell you that Spain is one up, scored by Ferran Torres, which is getting exciting. Hang in there. We'll be talking a lot about the World Cup throughout breakfast today. By the way, my name's Paula. I am with you on Monday breakfast from 7 until 9 o'clock, part of the Monday lineup here at 2SER every Monday. But you know, we're all here for the tunes, aren't we? Here's a Flare of Fame by Billy Gardner and Friends, Local One.

0: Billy Gardner and friends, Flare of Flame, and it has happened. The World Cup is done. We have a final score, and joining you right now is Community Armchair's Will. Will, what do we have?
1: Yeah, Spain prevail. They're World Cup champions. España, campeón del mundo for the first time since 2010. Their second World Cup title ever. They prevail 1-0 after extra time. It felt like we weren't going to get a goal. I was almost convinced we were going to penalties, but it was a small play from Nico Williams into the box. Parries back a header right to the waiting Ferran Torres, who just blasted it right into the top of the net. It just sent everyone into a frenzy. And then after that, it influenced Argentina's tactics. They brought everybody forward. They only had 9 outfield players. Enzo Fernandez was sent off earlier on thanks to picking up a second yellow after picking up his first for diving and then picked up a second due to a collision. So Argentina, even restricted in attack, still had plenty of good chances, but they just couldn't find the back of the net, and Spain champions.
0: So, I mean, consistently, they seem to be the stronger, more organized side throughout the game, would you say?
1: Yeah, you'd 100% say so. Spain absolutely dominated this game from pillar to post. 20 shots in total, 11 on target, just 2 shots total all game for Argentina. That's through 90 minutes and extra time. 68% possession, 803 passes for Spain, 90% pass accuracy, just pillar to post. Absolute domination wire to wire.
0: Do you think it's a good ending to this particular tournament, this game, and the way it was played?
1: I'm not sure. There's been amazing stories across the board this World Cup. I think it's good that we have a new winner for the first time. We have another new winner, a repeat winner. I'm not sure how the world would have felt about that. I mean, Messi fans and myself, I've always admired Lionel Messi. I don't know. It would have been a weird thing to come to terms with, a repeat winner. We haven't had that in a World Cup for a very, very long time. So, yeah, I think it's good the way it ended, but Spain, they're champions for the first time since 2010. Huge.
0: Yeah. Will, I have to confess, I'm not a huge football fan, or soccer, as they call it in the States and here, but I do. I get all caught up in the passion of the event and the passion of the fans and the occasion, and I find football stressful to watch. That's my thing, I reckon. I need to be doing something else while I'm watching it, like crocheting or something like that. It's very different to some of the sports that we're used to, where it's higher scoring, there's more happening, whereas football feels quite stressful.
1: Yes, I mean, there's no to quote Ellie Menjem of Coppa 90, imagine not liking football. I mean, there's no sport on earth like football, and there's really nothing on earth like football. Yeah. It's just the game and the way it's played and the passion it elicits. There's a different feeling when it comes to football. I cover most, if not every single sport. I watch the big four American sports. I cover NRL. I've watched AFL in the past. I've watched a lot of sport in my life, and I'll continue to. No sport equals to that of football. I don't think there's any feeling that you can get anywhere else other than football.
0: And before we all have to contemplate what are we going to do with our lives now that the World Cup's finished, we don't have to think about that today. That's tomorrow's problem. Mm-hmm. Today we're still going to marinate in the glory that is World Cup 2026. I've sort of been reflecting on what have been some of my off-field highlights for this event, and for me, you know, so much of it has been just African excellence and the way that the African nations has the opportunity to shine. But what have been some of your highlights of this tournament that may not necessarily be the action on field?
1: I mean, Cabo Verde, first of all, were absolutely incredible. Vocinha in goal, the 40-year-old, was a rock in net. And especially that game against Argentina in the round of 32, they pushed him to the absolute limit. And so Cabo Verde, in their first World Cup appearance, a country of 500,000 people, was taking the World Cup champions deep into extra time. It was an incredible game to watch. Incredible game. And Cabo Verde, their whole run this tournament was absolutely astounding. And probably my favorite moment, though, is the love affair between Mexico and South Korea's fans. They were in the same group together.
0: Tell us about this.
1: I don't know where it came from, but I think just Mexico's fans just have this infectious, just welcoming vibe about them. They're just so grateful to play against anyone. I don't think they... One comment put it, I think Mexico and Australia played in a friendly not too long ago. And there was one Australian in the crowd with a boxing kangaroo, and they were all happy to see him. But then the Mexican fans were fighting each other. So they love everyone else, but they hate each other. So I think that's a good way to describe it. But it's also, this was a couple of years ago. This was the under-17 FIFA World Cup, and you had Mexico and Japan staying in the same hotel. They both advanced through the round of 16, and they met each other in the hotel and were celebrating together.

0: that she's really enjoyed seeing has been the locals, Americans just going along to, like, not necessarily being able to afford the tickets, you know, to go to the games, but going along to the watch parties and being part of it and just meeting so many passionate, crazy fans from around the world. And I'm going to, you know, I'm getting all talking like I'm a Miss World pageant guest. You know, we just need world peace. But, you know, just having this crazy fun thing going on. And, you know, and she says the way you see the American community open up and see their commonality, you know, yeah, with the humans from around the world, the, those unifying things that we have that bring us together, and just, you know what, have a good time.
1: Especially as someone who does have familial ties to New York, I always say to everybody that New York is the melting pot of all melting pots. There's everybody there. If you're of any culture or community, you're going to find your people in New York. Mm. And the one thing everybody has been amazed by is you can just go to any bar and it'll be a different culture that has taken that bar over for the World Cup. And it's just like, you had a Bosnian bar, you've had an Ecuadorian bar, you had a Uruguayan bar, you've had all of these different places where these cultures just congregate in New York, and you just go to these and you connect over football. So I think that's really what makes football special, because it's all it is, really, is 22 players, 2 goals, and a ball. But that just brings everyone together. So 4 years to wait for the next World Cup. We do have the Women's World Cup coming next year in Brazil.
0: Oh, thank goodness.
1: It'll be the legendary Marta's last World Cup in her home country.
0: Wow.
1: Hopefully she can get one, because she's not won a World Cup with Brazil. So I'll be rooting for Brazil next year.
0: Yeah, and Will, you and I, we're both we're both multicultural people. You know, we have a mix of cultures in our family background, and it was just so it's always so joyous to see that reflective, especially with, you know, the way things are in Australia at the moment, whether we're, you know, multi or mono. It's so good to see what we are reflected in such a positive way. And yes, it takes sporting excellence to get there, but still, I'll take a good day anytime. But you know, similarly, when you're looking internationally about, you know, teams that are still made up of a mix of cultures from around the world,
1: I mean,
0: countries.
1: A large part of Cabo Verde's team were Dutch.
0: Yeah.
1: A large part of their team are not originally from Cabo Verde, but have Cabo Verdean heritage. So it's interesting to think about. And there's so many teams that I see, as someone who's half Greek, I wanted Greece to qualify and they just missed out completely.
0: Yeah.
1: They almost made the Euros 2 years ago and missed out there, just missed out on the last spot. But hopefully we'll see them in the World Cup sooner rather than later. Jamaica, the other half of me, just failed to qualify as well. It was even more heart-wrenching, because they could have qualified, but they stumbled at the final moment, and I was just like, oh, come on now. Why do you have to do that to me, Jamaica? But
0: well, part of me is the German side, and I was pleased to hear that you had backed them early. But you know what? The Pacific Islanders and Indians, we're nowhere near the World Cup. We'll stick, you know, we will keep playing rugby, and we'll keep playing rugby well. But interestingly, when you're talking about, you mentioned Cabo Verde and the fact that so many of the players, you know, are Dutch, and this is something that we've been dealing in Australian sport for a long time, you know, and I'm referring specifically to when looking at the Pacifica players who might be Australian in origin, but when it comes to the opportunity to play for your family's nation, even thinking back to, I remember the controversy with Andrew Fifita, who's, you know, on his mother's side, First Nations heritage, but his father's Tongan, and talking about what it meant for his father, for him to represent Tonga. It's a conversation, and not always an easy conversation, but it's a conversation we've been having in Australia for such a long time, and it seems to be very much a part of the international sporting scene as well.
1: Yeah, I think if you're a blend of two or more ethnicities or nationalities, I don't think you should be forced to choose. I mean, my experience the

0: moment I was born, I was in my Yaya and Papu's house every day. I mean, that I grew up very, very Greek, and I didn't explore my African-American Jamaican side till much later, till I was probably in late primary school, high school. And I've since blended those because I'm both of them. So, and those cultures intersect. So I don't think anyone should be forced to choose. When it comes to representing, obviously you have to choose one to represent. So you'd want to represent the one you feel most connected to, obviously.
1: Yeah. And also for a lot of these smaller countries, a lot of them are drawn to the fact that it means so much, you know, for these smaller countries. But it's just fascinating. It's been such a positive thing about this World Cup and one of the things that I've thoroughly enjoyed. Hey, Will, thank you so much for bringing us up to date and always making a sport, even when I don't quite understand the sport you're talking about. It's always, you bring the passion and it's infectious. Thank you so much.
0: Thank you for having me, Paula. See you next week.
1: See you next week. You know, Will was just talking there about some of his favourite, you know, off the field moments of this year's World Cup. If you have one that you want to share, why don't you send me a text? It's on, the line is 0468441073. I'll say it again. I'll even say it slowly. 0468441073. It'll be great to hear from you. My name's Paula and this is Monday Breakfast. I'll be joining you on Breakfast from 7 till 9 on Mondays, and part of the team that brings you Monday here at 2SER, including the absolutely lovely Will, who is just in that he's looking absolutely delightful, but he always does. He's already come into the studio and he's getting ready to bring you the daily from 9 o'clock today. After Will, back to Funk, Love Buzz, Beat Heads. Mondays never look so good. You're on 2SER with Paula.

Oh, I like this. That's Work, 1300 Sydney band, who have been doing very well and recently signed with Universal. There you go. If you're heading to work on the roads, I think it's looking okay. I haven't heard anything nasty about the public transport at the moment, but things looking pretty normal for a Monday on the roads. Weather-wise, we're going to have a dry day, partly cloudy, but a dry one of 19. And that's looking like how it will be for the next few days. I'm just having a look at the day. Yeah, it looks pretty dry this week. So, you know, Monday, Tuesday, Wednesday, mostly sunny, partly cloudy, but we should have some of that really nice sunny winter days coming through from Thursday through to Saturday. So temperatures around the same, around the 19, you know, 17, 21 throughout the week. So it should be a good one. Hope you're having a good one as well. Just give us some more tunes. You're on Breakfast on 2SER. My name's Paula and I'm with you on Monday Breakfast from 7 through to 9 today.

Catherine Moan, No Magic, Los Angeles-based solo artist, and a really nice sound, a bit of 80s in there, a bit of synth pop in there, lovely. And before No Magic, we had, it was kind of fun, it was Venpaka from Charlie Chimmy. You're on Monday Breakfast on 2SER. My name's Paula Kruger. I'll be with you on Mondays from 7 through to 9 here on 2SER. If you want to have a chat on the text line, 0468441073 is the number. So like I say, I'll be with you until 9 o'clock, and then lovely Will will be with you for the daily, and a beautiful lineup of music after that. Back to Funk, Love Buzz, Beatheads, and When the Drive, and who knows what Anthea and the Drive team have in store for you later today. And it is July the 20th. Happy Moon Day to you. Apparently it's International Moon Day, and it is International Moon Day because it is the anniversary of the 1969 moon landing. But if you're more of a Gil Scott-Heron fan, it's Whitey on the Moon Day, if jazz poetry is your thing from the 1970s. It is Moon Day. Neil Armstrong, one small step for a man, one giant leap for mankind. Buzz Aldrin, bless him. And Michael Collins, who never made it out of the spaceship. Buzz Aldrin's my hero of the day. I was saying earlier that, you know, he stepped off that spaceship. Needs to do a waz. He urinated in his spacesuit. There's a special baggie there. The baggie broke and it all spilled into his boot. And yet he still went around and kangaroo hopped his way across the moon's surface. You know what? Success looks different for all of us. Maybe your day is going to be more like Neil Armstrong. Maybe you're going to have a buzz kind of day. Maybe your day is going to be Michael Collins and you never even make it out of there. Success is different, but it's still success and it's still fabulous. I hope yours is a wonderful one on this International Moon Day, July 20, 2026. My name's Paula Kruger, and let's have some more tunes. But first, let's have a quick look. I'm just going to click on the traffic, but I'm pretty sure that, yeah, things are still, I mean, you know, it's building up. It's, you know, it's this time of day. It's 25 to 9 on a Monday morning, but it's not too crazy out there from what I can see. Weather-wise, we're looking at a partly cloudy day of 19 degrees.

You're on Breakfast on 2SER. My name's Paula, and I'm still figuring out how to play the next song. Hope you're having a great day. It's about 22 minutes to 9 here on 2SER. I'm with you until 9 o'clock, and then we'll be coming up with The Daily. And you just heard Mortal Wombat. I love that. Not only is it a great tune, not only are they local, but who loves a pun, you know, in the song title, Mortal Wombat. Now we've got Someday Somewhere. This is Jungle.

0: star on International Moon Day from Space Moth. Yes, it's Moon Day because, you know, it's the anniversary of, not a numerically significant anniversary, but the anniversary of the moon landing. But, you know, Space Moth, more importantly for today, is this week's feature album here on 2SER. By the way, my name is Paula. I'm with you on Monday breakfast here on 2SER from 7 through till 9 o'clock. And as I was saying, Space Moth on this International News Moon Day is the feature album. Solo project, Californian sort of experimental pop musician with a record producer engineer, Marion Kudus, I think is how it's said. So, you know, if you want to find out more, Marion was actually a special guest last Thursday on Static. So you can go to the Static program to listen to the full interview if you want to find out more about Space Moth, which I know I do. That's the full interview there, and that is at 2SER.com. You can listen to all sorts of wonderful things on 2SER.com. I mentioned earlier that yesterday when I was frantically cleaning, doing a lot of scrubbing, I caught up with a latest episode of The Sound Pit. If you need some metal to get you through a really big, especially if it's physically grueling challenge, thoroughly recommend catching up with the second episode of Metal Maniacs with the fabulous Stavros Nanos, who had just such a good mix of both local and international metal groups there. Hey, look, you know, I am usually a soul, funk, disco, trash kind of person, but when it comes to scrubbing walls, scrubbing bathrooms, you need metal. It's the only thing that gets you through. So maybe it'll bring you some delight as well. If you've got particular challenges that you're facing today, as far as challenges that go on the roads, look, you know, things are looking tricky. Surprise, surprise, around the Rozelle interchange. Not hugely congested. Things still seem to be flowing pretty well, considering it is gone 13 minutes to 9 on a Monday morning. Things are looking pretty good. Weather-wise, we're partly cloudy day, no rain, not a lot of sun coming through, but, you know, partly cloudy and a top of 19 degrees after a low overnight of 9. I hope things are going well wherever you're heading here today. Do stay with 2SER, whatever you do. I'm with you until for the next, say, you know, just over 10 minutes or so, and then the wonderful Will be joining you for the Monday Daily. So I'll be hanging in for that. And then we've got some great music programs throughout the day. The Daily team with Anthea will be in. And then, you know, The Wire will be in telling you about the big stories of the day. So much to look forward to on a Monday. And of course, the World Cup, it's wrapped up. Well done, Spain. I wish I could say something profound in Spanish, but even though I had very good intentions after the Bad Bunny halftime show during the Super Bowl in February, I did not follow my good intentions and do a few Duolingo lessons in Spanish. So I can't say anything moving towards you. But you know what? That wouldn't matter to you today, because you will just be celebrating the fact that Spain has won the World Cup 2026. A sad day if you are supporting Argentina. Sorry, you know, you'll be feeling down. I know it may have been Lionel Messi's last World Cup, but hey, Spain, come on, they were good. They deserved it. And thankfully, it didn't go into a penalty shootout. It went into extra time, though. So, you know, well done to you. Football fans, keep celebrating for today. You're allowed to keep celebrating for today. I think when it comes to the whole question of what are you going to do with your life now that the World Cup's over, leave that to tomorrow. You don't have to think about that till tomorrow. Today, still enjoy the festival that is World Cup 2026. I know I will be, 2SER will help me through the day as I do that. You're with Paula Kruger. This is 2SER.
1: There was one time years ago that I dreamt that I was in this sort of silver lake. It was kind of

from the boat. And it was a small brown wooden boat with a red robot in it. Kind of like from the movie Robots, almost. But more real and more menacing. And it looked at me with these sort of like bright red eyes. And it was paddling very fast.

Marlophone Nintendo era hero. Actually, Nintendo era hero, I should say. That's actually harder to say than you'd think. A great local act coming after another great local act, Tea Time by Media Puzzle. You are on 2SER Monday Breakfast. My name is Paula and I'll be joining you every Monday morning from 7 till 9 o'clock as you begin your week. Hopefully, you know, feeling good about the day, the week, the day, the month ahead of you, bringing you as many tunes as we possibly can. And if you want to have a chat, especially, you know, your feelings about the World Cup, now it's over. Did you have a favourite sort of non-World Cup on the field type moment that you want to share with us? The text line is 0468 44 1073. And for those who came in late, as they said in the Phantom Comics, yes, it's the World Cup final went into extra time. Spain came out on top in extra time, 1-0 against Argentina. Feeling great for you if you're supporting Spain. Sorry if you're supporting Argentina, but what a great tournament. What a great event it was. Celebrating that, and feel free to keep celebrating that throughout the day right here on 2SER.

Hello, hello. A very good morning to you on this Monday morning. My name is Will Prott. It is great to have your company this morning. You are listening to The Daily Show on 2SER. Eva is still away. She'll be back next week. Don't worry. The show will go on, though, in her absence. It is 4 past 9 a.m., but it feels like it has been a day already. 120 minutes of World Cup final football. If you haven't already heard, Spain have won the 2026 FIFA World Cup, defeating Argentina 1-0 in extra time. Spain's Ferran Torres scored the only goal of the match in the 106th minute. Now, I was having a quick look at some of the stats and facts this morning. Spain absolutely dominated. They got 20 shots compared to Argentina's 3 shots. 11 of Spain's shots were on target. None of Argentina's were on target. And Spain's possession was up there at 68%. Absolutely incredible, I reckon. Now, people will be wondering if this is the end for Lionel Messi. After the 2016 Copa America final, Messi tearfully announced his retirement from international football. But 10 years on in 2026, he is still here. So it'll be very interesting to see what Messi decides once the dust settles. I'm pretty sure both teams are up at the final ceremony, the award ceremony for the winner. I was just reading one ABC commentator just said, the Argentinian players look like they'd rather be anywhere else other than they're up on that stage. Maybe don't blame them. Their big loss was Spain's big win this morning. But where else would you rather be on 2SER, The Daily Show? Thank you so much for your company this morning. Really appreciate it. Let's have a quick look at weather. Expect partly cloudy conditions today, a top of 19 degrees. It's currently 12 degrees in the city, 10 in the west. Having a quick look at the roads this morning, it is looking pretty good out there considering it is 9 a.m. on a Monday. There was an earlier breakdown on the Princess Highway just past West Botany Street in Wallye Creek. However, that is now moving again. The M4 motorway approaching Pitt Street in Holroyd. Eastbound lane, one lane was closed. However, that has reopened in the last 10 minutes or so and traffic is flowing quite well there. Stick around. I've got plenty more coming up on The Daily Show. This first track of the day, though, is Honey Eater by Luluk.

a photograph replaced my mind by Spathmoth from our feature album of the week, Inward Eye, out now. It is by Californian artist and producer Mariam Kudus. It delivers a tight set of cosmic psych pop full of pulsing synths, dreamy vocals, and Stereo Lab worthy grooves. It's her second album following No Past, No Future, which was also featured on 2SER in 2022. You can hear Mariam's interview from last week's Static program at 2SER.com. And if you are a 2SER subscriber, you can email win@2SER with Spathmoth in the subject title for your chance to win the album on vinyl. 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This next track for you is Big Wide World with Lots of People by Jude Pascal.

All earth was but one thought, and that was death. Immediate and glorious, the home of all things which dwell were burnt for beacons. Cities were consumed. Happy were those who dwelt within the eye of the volcanoes. I had a dream, which was not all a dream.

0: That's right. The Colors of Darkness by July Morning. Thank you so much for your company this morning. You're listening to The Daily Show on 2SER. I have my producer, Aiden, on the mic. Aiden, say hello. I want to make sure your microphone is on.
1: Good morning, everyone.
0: Wait, say it again, sorry.
1: Good morning.
0: Yes, it is on. Okay, we can hear you, Aiden. We can hear you. Don't worry. Now, during that song, you were telling me a bit of a scary story. Like, maybe people haven't woken up yet. It's Monday morning. This story, though, will wake you up.
1: Oh, totally.
0: Aiden, tell me about it.
1: So, this was something that happened last week. It has been reported on. It's been popping up all over the place.
0: Yeah.
1: And this was where a woman in her 60s in northern New South Wales, she was cycling along on a cycling trail in the bush, ran over a 2-meter-long eastern brown snake, got caught in the bike chain, and then it bit her. And she ended up in hospital. She's okay. She's recovering.
0: Okay, so she survived, yeah.
1: She survived, but obviously that is one of the most dangerous snakes, not only in Australia, but in the world in terms of the venom. And it's a big one too.
0: That's terrifying. You know what else I find terrifying about this? I don't know if you've heard this before, but apparently you can get bitten by a snake and not actually realize that you've been bitten by a snake until it's, you know, maybe it's too late. Have you heard that before?
1: I think it can happen. I think... with snakes, the thing with snakes

0: weeks is most of the time, if you don't bother them, they won't bother you, right? Yeah. So this was quite a sort of freak accident. I think other contributing factors were the snake was blind in one eye, so probably didn't see her coming. And it's winter.
1: Wait, they knew this? The snake was blind in one eye?
0: They rescued the snake. The snake was fine.
1: Oh, okay.
0: They got a snake catcher in to try and extract it from the bike chains. Apparently it was very challenging.
1: It was stuck in the bike chain, of course.
0: Yeah. Very challenging job for the snake catcher because the snake was sort of able to move its head quite freely so it could try and bite as they were trying to rescue it. And obviously the snake doesn't know that it's trying to be rescued. It probably thinks something's trying to eat it.
1: Yeah. Because usually the snake catchers kind of go for the tail, I've noticed.
0: Mm.
1: And then then the head is kind of out away from them.
0: Yes, exactly. Because you don't want to be anywhere near that end of the snake.
1: Aiden, have you had any close calls with the snake or any other creatures?
0: Well, I've actually had a couple of run-ins with red-bellied black snakes.
1: Really?
0: Accidental run-ins. So
1: A couple
0: of them. Most recently was on Wednesday. This wasn't a dangerous
1: Wednesday? On Wednesday. This is recent. What happened?
0: Went on a bushwalk and saw one curled up in the bush. It was checking us out, so moved around, had a little look.
1: Yeah.
0: So
1: you didn't get too close to it, though.
0: Didn't
1: you
0: get
1: just
0: too
1: kept
0: close,
1: on walking,
0: just
1: didn't
0: watched from
1: it.
0: A distance, and then moved on. Other two times I've almost stepped on them because I've been running in the bush. And
1: really? Is this local in Sydney?
0: One of them was in Northmead. The other was on the south coast. It was a
1: just
0: baby
1: running
0: one
1: in the bush,
0: yeah,
1: and you're just dodging snakes.
0: Yeah, basically.
1: Wow.
0: That happens.
1: I mean, we do live in Australia, don't we?
0: We do.
1: Look, I actually can't say that I have had any close calls with snakes in my life. Touch wood.
0: Mm.
1: I haven't yet.
0: There's still plenty of time.
1: Maybe there'll be a day. I remember my dad saying that when we were younger, it was probably like 10, 15 years ago, there was a brown snake like on the road outside of our house, and he was coming home. And, like, he sped up in the car to run over it.
0: That's terrible.
1: Was that bad? But, he had young kids. Like, me and my sister were young. He didn't want a snake slithering around while we were out in the backyard playing.
0: Not to call out your dad or anything, I think the advice is if you see a snake, leave it alone. If it is in a place where it's going to be a problem, call a snake catcher and they'll relocate it into the bush safely. Because
1: you're very sensible.
0: Most deadly interactions actually that happen with snakes. Mm. The risk profile is young men between the age of 20 and 40.
1: Oh, well, my dad fell right in that category.
0: They tend to be interfering with the snake, usually trying to kill it, and that ends up being what happens. Obviously, he's in the car, so he's probably safe, but people picking up shovels, trying to do things like that, that's when they get bitten, and that's when you really have to worry. So back off, call someone else who knows what they're doing.
1: Thank you for the advice, Aiden. I think you're right. Well, let us know if you have had any encounters with a snake or any sort of dangerous creature. We want to hear from you this morning. The 2SER text line is 0468441073. That is 0468441073. Aiden, thank you so much for jumping behind the mic and telling us that scary story. But for now, this is Cake by Harriet Bennett. You're listening to 2SER.

I'm Vanessa GT. I'm a producer and presenter for Wednesday Drive. I love 2SER because of the incredible people I have met here. Interviewing them and getting to learn a little bit more about their passions and their incredible knowledge from science all the way through to history. And of course, I love the amazing music.

Part of the Crowd by Leah Senior. You are listening to 2SER. This is The Daily Show, just gone past 9:30 a.m. Having a quick look at weather, expect partly cloudy conditions today, a top of 19 degrees. It's currently 14 degrees in the city, 12 in the west. Having a look at traffic, it is looking pretty good on the roads out there this morning. Wallack Creek, the Princess Highway, just past West Botany Street. There was a car breakdown northbound. However, traffic is flowing well again. Other than that, the traffic is looking really great, which is very great news. Also good news, maybe you are a resident in Northwest Sydney, Tallawong Station. There has been an announcement by the government, the state government, this morning. There is a new car park that is going to be built there. It will have 1,100 vehicle spaces there. So that is very good news, because we have heard past stories of commuters in that rapidly expanding Northwest Sydney area, you know, circling around for ages, trying to find a car park for the new metro that has been built there, you know, obviously opened about five or so years ago now. So this is very good news. Parking should hopefully become easier in the coming years. The government is investing $160 million into the car park system along the metro. Very good news if you're from the northwest this morning and you commute into the city on the metro. Let us know your thoughts on this. The text line is 0468441073. Me and Adam were also talking about encounters with deadly animals. Let us know if you have had one. The text line is 0468441073. Plenty more coming up. For now, though, this is Father's Love by Warren Mason. 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

Ladies and gentlemen, if you'll explore the frontiers of electronic music this evening on Shadows of Tomorrow. 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

0: In My Body by Wild Gloriosa. Before that, we had Sev Delights by Soyes 24. And the track before that was Father's Love by Warren Mason. You are listening to The Daily Show on 2SER. Will Prott with you this morning. Eva is away. She will be back next week, though. Aiden, my producer, is on the mic again. We are talking about life satisfaction in Australia because, unfortunately, it's taken a bit of a tumble. Aiden, please tell us more.
1: Yeah, so The Guardian's been reporting today on ABS data, which is showing that 1 in 10 people now in Australia are not satisfied with life. And this is, you know, it might not seem like that much, it's 10%, but...
0: It's a lot of people.
1: It is a lot of people. Yeah. But compared with 2014 is where it gets really interesting, because back then it was only 1 in 20 who were reporting a life dissatisfaction.
0: So it's doubled in 12 years.
1: It's doubled in 12 years, which is pretty significant.
0: And Aiden, do we know what's behind the increase in life dissatisfaction among Aussies?
1: Well, it seems like some people reported high dissatisfaction sort of starting from the COVID lockdowns, but the biggest impact seems to be to do with sort of living standards, disposable income, sort of prospects at buying a house, home ownership, stuff like that.
0: So perhaps the economics issues, yeah.
1: Exactly. And so it sort of started going up during COVID, and dissatisfaction, I mean, and has sort of hit those highs and stayed high as a result of those economic factors, it seems like.
0: Yeah, it's interesting. I was having a look at this article as well, and the chief economist from the AMP, Shane Oliver, he said that it is likely the recent plunge in life satisfaction kind of relates to thwarted hopes and unmet expectations. He said that he suspects housing is the single biggest problem. If we manage that issue better, that would go a long way to addressing this issue. So it's very interesting that it kind of, again, comes back to that big issue of housing and young Australians being able to afford their own home.
1: Yeah. Totally. Definitely all connected. And what's very interesting too is that there are also downstream sort of impacts of this dissatisfaction. So seems to be linked to expressing lower support for multiculturalism, higher support for One Nation is linked to sort of lower life dissatisfaction and people experiencing what this study is calling well-being poverty. So there's definitely sort of a flow-on effect here.
0: Yeah, we're in interesting times. We're in interesting territory, I think, in terms of our economic and political landscape in Australia. Now, just to, you know, I want to balance it out with the you know, we've spoken about dissatisfaction. I want to balance it out. Aiden, I'm putting you on the spot here. Do you know what the happiest country in the world is?
1: Oh, that's a tough one.
0: Yeah, if you just had to take a guess.
1: It's always one of those sort of Northern European countries normally. I'm going to guess Finland.
0: Well done. It is Finland.
1: There we
0: go. Yeah, it's Finland. I think we have a lot to learn from the Finnish, perhaps. Yeah, Finland ranks number one, celebrated for their strong social safety nets, high levels of trust, and institutional quality.
1: And where
0: those
1: do we rank?
0: Those are some buzzwords. I don't know what that means.
1: Where do we rank on
0: those? Good question. I don't know. We're not in the top 10. Let's see where Australia ranks. Where does Australia rank? Take a guess while it loads, Aiden. Take
1: I'm
0: a guess.
1: I'm guessing number 12.
0: Okay. Aiden's guessing number 12. Before it loads, I'm going to say number 25. Oh, we're 15.
1: Oh, there you go.
0: Well done. It was
1: in
0: pretty
1: middle,
0: good. You were closer than I was. Thank you so much for your company. You're listening to The Daily Show on 2SER. As always, that text line is open, 0468 441073. Let us know any of the thoughts you're having about what we are chatting about this morning. News is coming up in about 10 minutes. Thanks for your company this morning.

Hi, this is Eleanor from the Friday Daily. I've loved 2SER since the mid-80s. The music was great and my friends volunteered. What's kept me listening all these years is the diversity, with shows you just won't hear anywhere else. And after volunteering for the past 4.5 years, 2SER has become more than just a station to me. It's a community I'm truly a part of.